0: Touch forward for Anderson. Anderson can't play the header to Stojanovic. And Karifial will win back possession and go back to Koke Vegas. 25 minutes in, still tied at zero between Rhode Island FC and Brooklyn FC here at Centerville Bank Stadium. Alongside Nick Giuliano, I'm Tom Quinlan. So you're listening to RIFC on the flagship station for RIFC 790, the score, WPRV Providence. Jackson Lee will put this one up into the air. Back to the midfield it goes, and Karifial plays it forward for Leao Afonso. One back by Brooklyn. Stojanovic can't settle that one down. Now back to Tommy McNamara right at the midfield line. Marcus Anderson has that one deflect out of play. Are they going to call it a foul on Karifial? Let's see here. Yao slow to get up for Rhode Island. It's kind of a hard collision between Anderson and Yao.
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0: So, free kick coming. Tommy McNamara will stand over it and send everybody inside of the area. So, trying to maybe convert on a scoring opportunity here. Christopher Olney Jr. will also stand over this free kick with Tommy Mack. Be a two-man wall for Cano Smith. Last night, the Seattle Reign came in here and took on the Boston Legacy in the first ever NWSL match to be played at Centerville Bank Stadium. The first ever professional women's game ever played at Centerville Bank Stadium. Seattle Reign won 2-1, but an unbelievable atmosphere here last night. As off the free kick, Chris Froney Jr. puts this one inside of the area and picked off by Koke Vegas. And a big shout-out to the grounds crew here that works really hard to make this place beautiful, and they certainly made it look beautiful last night and made the Boston Legacy, who are temporary residents for 2026, feel right at home here. And then right back to the RIFC traditional look.
1: Yeah, we are
0: 24
1: honored.
0: Hours later.
1: We are honored to do this each and every match for Rhode Island FC on the radio, but you actually got to be in the stands. What was that experience like last night?
0: I'll tell you what, it's the to be watching an NWSL game as that one's kicked out of play, it'll be a throw-in for Brooklyn. Here in Rhode Island, after all of the news coverage about soccer stadiums and will people care, it is amazing to see how this sport has truly captivated this region in such a short amount of time. And this place is put on to the national stage. The game was on Amazon Prime last night. And certainly, when people look out and see the Seekonk River, you're getting a world-class experience in what soccer is going to look like more and more across America right after this World Cup. It'll be a free kick here for Rhode Island, and Hamidi Jump will play back to Koke Vegas. Vegas will keep it on the ground and push it out wide for Nick Scardina. At halftime, you're going to hear my conversation with the interim president for Rhode Island FC, Sean Carey, if you didn't catch it on NBC 10's YouTube page earlier this week. We talk about the World Cup, and it looks like as Rhode Island FC is going to be playing during the World Cup tournament, July 4th here at Centerville Bank Stadium against Orange County SC. They're already anticipating a sellout for that one. So certainly some World Cup visitors will get the full RIFC experience when they're not watching some of the best in the world. A beautiful ball across to the near sideline for Leao Afonso. Right there with Ryan McLaughlin on him. Good tackle by Ryan McLaughlin. Kicks it out of play. Be a throw-in for Rhode Island deep in their final third side of the box here.
1: It was a good play, but again, too slow for me. There were too many touches from Quisera where he had his head up and saw Leao Afonso. Play that on the first time because those extra touches allowed the defense to shift over. Ryan McLaughlin was able to make that tackle because of those extra touches. If those don't happen, Afonso's right in.
0: Clay Holstead will throw it on in. Near sideline here for Rhode Island. Sending everybody inside of the box. Was wearing a left club on his hand earlier this year when he broke his hand. Now he'll be able to throw in these scoring opportunities. Puts it inside of the area. Headed away by Brooklyn first time. Falls back for Hamidi Jump. Able to deflect it out for Clay Holstead. Puts it up in the air. Looks like he was trying to cross it for Jorge Quisera. And now a foul here on J.J. Williams. And looks like it caused a head injury. And now J.J. is going to get a yellow card. And now two former teammates in Gabriel Alves and J.J. Williams mouthing off to each other here.
1: Yeah, this is the unfortunate thing about not having a replay up in our booth. Tom and I were looking away from that play, so I'm not sure what occurred, but it was quick and swift enough where the referee immediately pulled out a yellow card, so he saw something that J.J. Williams did that he did not like.
0: Yeah, Joshua Encarnacion's given out two yellow cards so far, both for Rhode Island, and Rhode Island has only got like four fouls. Brooklyn's only got one, so I mean,
1: well, something happened there. Again, we didn't see it to comment on it.
0: Encarnacion's going to the book really quickly here tonight. As we're two-thirds of the way through this first half here, still tied at zero.
1: But then that's another thing to think about now. Your lead striker
0: and your lead midfielder
1: in the 30th minute are playing on a card.
0: And now Hugo Bakarov gets fouled right there by Stefan Stojanovic, who's not happy with the call from Encarnacion and the sideline official. We have free kick for Rhode Island as Hamidi Jop will come up to take it. Just crossed the half-hour mark again. It was tied at zero between Rhode Island FC and Brooklyn FC. And, Nick, the longer this first half drags on, you know, if you're Marlon LeBlanc, you know, this game plan has to be going swimmingly for them.
1: 100%. I mean, a tie game, Brooklyn would take that. On the road where they have not had any success at all, really, all season. They've had a lot of difficulty scoring goals as well. This is a win for them right now, 31 minutes in. But unfortunately for Brooklyn, there's a lot of time left.
0: So Amos Shapiro-Thompson for Rhode Island crosses the midfield line here into the attacking half, pushes it out wide for Nick Scardina. Scardina, met there by Marcus Anderson, goes forward for Jojea Quizera. Quiz, he's going to come on backwards here to Koke Vegas.
1: Yeah, and Connor
0: Smith. Send everybody back.
1: Put his hands in his head right there. Just, again, that's the type of play that stifles the rhythm.
0: Jop finds Leo Alfonso in the middle of the park. Back into the attacking half, Rhode Island goes. Alfonso with some space comes to the near sideline for Aldair Sanchez. Sanchez looked like he was going to go to the middle. Goes backwards for Hamidi Jop here. Goes back to Karifa Yao. This is going to reset things again for Rhode Island. Bakarok. McNamara pressing on him. Has to go back to Karifa Yao. Yao's going to push it out wide here for Jojea Quizera. Quiz. Now for Clay Holstead. Hugo says, keep it on the ground for me. He does. Now pushes it out wide for Nick Scardina for Rhode Island. Right outside in the box here for Rhode Island. Scardina. Finds Hugo Bakarok to the top of the box. Leaves it on the ground. Bakarok tries to play it through. That pass cut off. Marcus Anderson will clean it up. Finds Malik Pinto. Possession lost right there. It's just going to go back to Koke Vegas.
1: That was better for Rhode Island. Again, you saw passes going into the center of the pitch, then out to the flank, trying to cut through this defense, getting through the levels like we know Rhode Island can do. Hugo Bakarok's got to be ready to shoot there. I know it's on his left foot, and he had a tough step there, but you got to be ready to shoot. You haven't really tested Jackson Lee at all outside of a few shots earlier that could have gone in, but the volume of shots that we've expected from Rhode Island, especially in a matchup like this, they just haven't been there. Three shots, one save through 33 minutes. I know Connor Smith's going to say that's not enough.
0: So played forward here for Stefan Stojanovic. Touches it over the top for Anderson. Able to dance around two defenders. Tries to play it to Conte. McNamara able to find Conte now. Here comes Conte for Brooklyn. Right outside of the box. Finds Christopher Olney Jr. Olney Jr. met there by Nick Scardina. Tries to dance around Scardina. Able to work it off his foot. And Nick Scardina will clear this back out to the midfield. And Gabriel Alves will win it back for Brooklyn. Keep it in the attacking half. Tommy McNamara pushes it back out wide for Olney Jr. Now leaves it inside of the area for Conte. Tries to cross to the middle. Handball? No. Ball stays in. Played back to Gabriel Alves. Gonna cross it to the far post. Koke Vegas punches it out of the air. Takes it down. Now he's gonna throw it to the ground, and now it's gonna be Aldair Sanchez.
1: You asked for VAR earlier. You want that now?
0: Yeah. How'd that ball stay in?
1: It's a great play. Great hustle play. Just enough weight on it. Got caught up in the field turf a little bit.
0: Scardina for Rhode Island. Looks to go over the top for Jojea Quizera. Headed back out of play. Headed out of danger by Gabriel Alves.
1: I think they're looking for J.J. Williams, too, who would have been offsides. Got to watch his
0: Malik
1: line.
0: Pinto able to find Conte. And he was offsides anyways.
1: Yep. That's good stuff by the defense. I know it's scary when you see a player walk right through there, but the defense communicated well for Rhode Island, held their line, and that's why Pinto was off.
0: I'll tell you what, Brooklyn just looks comfortable right now, the 34 minutes.
1: There have been pockets where they haven't, but more often than not, you're right, the game plan that they are executing is working.
0: Bakarok into the attacking half, plays it to Clay Holstead, who just met by Conte and McNamara. Able to get it off his foot, nice play. Now it's Scardina, comes back to the middle for Rhode Island, tries to dance around McNamara, Olney Jr. right there. And it's going to be deflected forward. Marcus Anderson able to keep it in. Can he get around Karifa Yao? No, played back to Olney Jr., finds Conte. Now back for Gabriel Alves, finds McNamara, Tommy Mack. For Brooklyn, up forward for Stefan Stojanovic. Two goals on the year so far. Comes to the near sideline for Ryan McLaughlin. McLaughlin takes his time, fakes to the right, now goes to the middle. Comes back for Tommy McNamara. Goes back to Gabriel Alves. Closed down action right there from Amos Shapiro-Thompson, but Alves able to find Van Kaye Azeel.
1: You're talking about like 15, 16 passes being put together by Brooklyn. You don't see this a lot against the Rhode Island defense.
0: Passing with ease right now, just working the ball around the midfield as McNamara goes out wide. Now it's going to be Anderson cross to the middle, deflected out of play by Karifi Yao. Brooklyn keeps possession.
1: High Noon's quality is second to none, formulated with real spirits, real juice, and real iced tea, no added sugar and natural flavors. High Noon is the perfect drink for any occasion.
0: So off the throw, back to the midfield it goes. That's going to be Latinovich, who's going to fake towards going forward and comes backwards for Jackson Lee. Jackson Lee puts this one over the half line here. Stojanovic heads it forward, won by Aldair Sanchez for Rhode Island. Second ball sent back into Rhode Island's defensive half and cleaned up by Karifi Yao. And Yao finds Hugo Bakarok. And now it's going to be played to the center back, Karifi Yao, to try to get it forward with less than 10 minutes to go here. And not much going for Rhode Island offensively. Brooklyn has yet to take a shot yet.
1: Well, Rhode Island had a few unbelievable opportunities. One was a save from Jackson Lee. The other one went off the crossbar and then found its way back into the hands of Jackson Lee. But outside of that, there's been some good possession, but really not more dangerous on-frame opportunities yet.
0: Yao goes over the top, looking for J.J. Williams. Going to fall backwards, though, for Amos Shapiro-Thompson. Now finds J.J. Back to Amos Shapiro-Thompson. Takes a shot and just goes wide right of the net. Jackson Lee didn't have to worry about that one too much. It'll be a goal kick.
1: It was better quick play. Again, creative in the middle of the pitch. You saw how quickly that defense got opened up because of that quick 1-2 with Amos Shapiro-Thompson and J.J. Williams. It was just kind of awkward ball back to AST. He just wasn't, again, he was ready to shoot, but the way that the ball fell didn't really help him out. He was trying to use that left foot to get into that corner. Didn't happen.
0: Well, Jackson Lee goes short to Van Kaiazeel and almost turns it over to J.J. Williams. Now it's Vuk Latanovic.
1: Playing with fire, Tom.
0: They really are. Van Kaiazeel has to go back to Jackson Lee. Here comes Amos Shapiro-Thompson, and Jackson Lee able to clear this one all the way down to the midfield. Bakarok able to put that one into the air. Second ball going to be won back by Hugo and just go back to Koke Vegas and gets a nice little round of applause for the ability to win back possession. So less than 8 minutes to go here. And now Hamidi Jump will walk it up and try to figure something out as this game is still level at nil.
1: Good crowd here tonight.
0: Yeah, great crowd here tonight. World Heritage Night as we get ready for the World Cup. Again, Haiti and Scotland on June 13th. And there are bagpipes in the crowd this evening and men in kilts.
1: They're everywhere.
0: Vegas. Now for Holstead. The Providence takeover of the Scottish community is going to be really something remarkable. Amos Shapiro-Thompson over the half line here, getting a little rise out of the crowd. Now for Bakarok. Goes out wide for Jojea Quizera. Moves inside of the area. Quiz. Side of the net, and can't get it off his foot. Goes out of play. Goal kick.
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0: So Jackson Lee, with 7 minutes to go here, takes the goal kick. And Vuk Latinovic just goes short to Gabriel Alves. Forward for Olney Jr. And now a poor pass. Malik loses it for Brooklyn. Amos Shapiro-Thompson outside of the area. Finds Quizera inside the box. Takes a shot. And Quizera breaks the deadlock here at Centerville Bank Stadium. The Rwandans' fourth goal in 2026. Off the assist from Amos Shapiro-Thompson. 1-0 right before the 39th minute.
1: It was only a matter of time before that high press was going to work for Rhode Island, and it worked right there. Amos Shapiro-Thompson in the middle of the pitch, able to find Jojea Quizera. And from that angle, Tom, that's a high to the near, low to the far type strike, low on the ground to the far bar. Jojea Quizera have a strike.
0: Felt like you had to make Brooklyn pay for one of these. Playing with it in the back a lot. This place started to get a little bit of a rise here in the last couple of minutes with the way Rhode Island was playing. And now Quizera opens the scoring as we get ready to head into halftime. It's 1-0.
1: So this is a great part of this game, not only because Rhode Island just scored, Tom, but because there's 5 minutes plus stoppage time going into halftime. What can you do mentally now after you finally got that first goal here at home against a team that you should beat on paper? How do you take that into halftime to keep that momentum going? Now up 1-0.
0: So, again, Quizera's fourth goal of the year, 14th goal of the year overall for Rhode Island, 15th goal conceded by Marlon LeBlanc's side. So, now Brooklyn playing down here with about 5 minutes to go before we head into the half. A turnover right there by Brooklyn, and Baccarat clears it out to the midfield. Gabriel Alves is able to clean it up, and Malik Pinto right there to receive that pass. Finds Christopher Olney Jr., cut off by Nick Scardina for Rhode Island, tries to send it forward for Leo Afonso. Now Brooklyn will regain possession. And, you know, something that we see Cano do in game a lot recently, Nick, is that, you know, Leo Afonso, as it's laid off for Conte here, crosses it to the middle, and Koke Vegas able to keep this one in play. No, they're going to give it Brooklyn a corner. So first corner of the night, it's going to go to Brooklyn. But Afonso and Jay Quisera have switched sides, which is what we saw Cano do a couple of weeks ago here when Tampa was in town.
1: And that's just a little coaching chess match move where it's almost, it's a switch, so what I'm going to say makes sense. It's a bait and switch almost a little bit. We're going to start you here. That's what you're going to see all week on film. And then, oops, I'm going to go the other side now. And don't be surprised if you see them switch again in the second half.
0: So it's going to be a far sideline corner kick for Brooklyn. Christopher Olney Jr. will take it. Yet to register a shot here this evening, Brooklyn has. Crossed inside of the area, punched away by Koke Vegas, headed back forward, and now cleared away by Nick Scardina. Going to be cleared up here by Marcus Anderson. Side of the box, Brooklyn has it. Inside of the area it goes. Clay Holstead will clear it out of play. That'll be a throw-in for Brooklyn. Out of danger, but not completely out of danger yet, as Marcus Anderson will come over to the near sideline and hand it off to Ryan McLaughlin to get it back into play. So McLaughlin scans the area. Quisera stands right in front of him. Goes forward for Marcus Anderson. Anderson, side of the box, crosses it, deflects off of Aldair Sanchez. Back-to-back corners here for Brooklyn. And, Nick, what a punch away from Koke Vegas.
1: Huge. And, I mean, Koke Vegas was sealed off by his own player, by a couple Brooklyn players. You need your goalkeeper, your captain, to come up big in a big moment like that. That punch-out exemplified that.
0: So Christopher Olney Jr. will take this second consecutive corner for Brooklyn here as we approach the 42nd minute mark. Probably about 3 or 4 minutes of stoppage time right now. 3 at the most, I would think. Got a couple of yellow cards, though, plus the goal.
1: And a couple
0: of head injuries, yeah. So probably 4. As Joshua Encarnacion wants Olney Jr. to fix the sideboards. I think you have to be a union guy to do that. As they fix the local 51 sideboard right there. Sometimes we do it for an audience of one.
1: I can't even sell that one.
0: Christopher Olney Jr. will take it. And Encarnacion gives the signal. Puts his hand up. And it's going to be an outswinging corner kick headed away by J.J. Williams. And settled down here by Brooklyn.
1: There's people in the suites laughing at that one.
0: There's a lot of people in the suites that get that one. Stojanovic sends it inside of the area. Punched away by Koke Vegas once again. The rebound. Tommy McNamara takes a weird deflection going in. And now a third corner for Brooklyn here. Turning up the heat. Before we head into halftime.
1: Again, it sounds when you're listening to us or watching us that we're saying words, but what I said really means something. The 5 minutes going into halftime is going to show you a lot momentum-wise, and it's been all Brooklyn since this goal. They've been putting on pressure heavily in the defensive third for Rhode Island. Multiple corner kicks. Rhode Island's got to do something, and that thing is to get this ball out of their area and then push up.
0: Olney Jr. Another corner kick. Keeps it on the ground this time. Finds Conte. Back to Olney Jr. Cross inside of the area. Headed away by J.J. Williams. Second ball going to be won by Brooklyn. Loose ball. Hugo's got it. Keeps it on the ground here for Leo Afonso. Into the attacking half he goes. Nice job by Ryan McLaughlin to kick that one out of play. Thrown in quickly, though, by Leo Afonso. Looking for Joe Quisera. But just bounces weirdly in front of him.
1: Yeah, I think Joe Jay got caught up there. I think he thought the ball was going to bounce to him. He really needed to take a step up and come to that.
0: Him.
1: It definitely did. So that's where the terrain kind of bites you there. I like the good, quick thought process, though, from Afonso to get that ball back in.
0: Over the top into the midfield, and Clay Holstead wins back possession. Forward now for Leo Afonso. He gets taken down by Vuk Latinovic. Now it's going to be Brooklyn on the attack here. Here comes Conte. Marcus Anderson to the near sideline, and Clay Holstead, there you go. That's what he does best when he wins back possession. As Amos Shapiro-Thompson plays it towards the midfield. Now it's Aldair Sanchez. Clean up the loose ball. McLaughlin with the foul from behind. That'll be a free kick for Rhode Island.
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0: So Hamidi Jop will take this free kick as Koke is going to send... Marcano is going to send everybody forward, and Koke Vegas looks like he's going to take this free kick. About 20 seconds left before we get to stoppage time here.
1: Coach is kind of reading what's happened here since the goal happened. It's been a lot of Brooklyn. You have some time to rest. You have some time to set something up and take some time off the clock as well.
0: So Koke puts this one up to the air right outside the box, far post. Quisera able to win the ball back. Brooklyn wants a handball. Now it's going to be Shapiro Thompson. 3 minutes of stoppage time.
1: And you see that they've switched again, Tom, to
0: yeah,
1: end.
0: Yeah, Quisera is now onto the far sideline again. Scardina chases down this ball right at the corner flag where Rhode Island is. Now outside of the box, Jorge Quisera. Quisera going to cross it into the middle. Clay Holstead can't get there. Cleared out by Brooklyn. Back to the midfield it goes. Jop going to just take a wild shot. It's just going to take a deflection off of Clay Holstead and fall right to Jackson Lee for Brooklyn, who's going to roll it out. And it's going to be Tommy McNamara. It's going to work it after, have to work it out of the back. Now it's Van Kaiazeel. Van Kaiazeel forward for Ryan McLaughlin. Back to Van Kaiazeel. About a minute into stoppage time here in Rhode Island with a 1-0 lead off of the fourth goal of the year. And league play from Jorge Quisera, which now leads the team. Turnover. Rhode Island's got in the attacking half. Here comes Amos Shapiro Thompson. Finds Leo Alfonso looking for JJ, for Jorge Quisera. Finds J.J. Williams. Has that ball deflect backwards towards Amos Shapiro Thompson. Aldair Sanchez, far post, J.J. Jackson Lee able to punch it away. Now it's Nick Scardina. Scardina crosses it off of Christopher Olney Jr. Now Rhode Island's got their first corner of the night, yeah, fourth Brooklyn, one of the evening overall.
1: This Brooklyn coaching staff is going to have to address this play out of the back. It's just not working for Brooklyn. It hasn't all season, actually. I know you want to try to do it, but you've got to read how the game has gone, and that was almost another high press mistake because of that high press put on Brooklyn that ended up in either a shot on frame or a goal. It goes out for a corner kick, and I'll say it again, Tom, this is an area where this Brooklyn team has been very deficient all season. They've given up multiple corner kick goals, multiple free kick opportunities as well, so this very well could be that second goal if executed properly by Rhode
0: Brooklyn
1: Island.
0: Brooklyn with three corners, Rhode Island, this is their first corner of the night here. Looking to extend the lead to two right before halftime. Quisera takes the corner kick in swinger. Far post, punched away by Jackson Lee. Rebound, won by Aldair Sanchez. Dragged down, no foul called. And now they're going to call a foul, but it's going to be against Aldair Sanchez for holding on to Marcus Anderson.
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0: So a little over 2 minutes into stoppage time here, and it looks like this could be the final moments of this first half.
1: I know they're not going to like what happened there, but Aldair Sanchez, because there was no foul called, which I think that there could have been, but there wasn't, when you're playing a ball on the ground like that, you're going to get called for the foul because that is the dangerous play when you're on the ground just kind of trying to kick anything and anywhere or anyone.
0: So Jackson Lee, take this free kick and send this one all the way downfield. Bacharach heads it forward for Quisera. Now Van Kaiazeel put it back into the defensive half. Now it's going to be Karifi out to send it forward. And if J.J. Williams is able to find it, now it's a turnover, though. And that'll do it. So at the end of the first half, Rhode Island FC, 1-0 lead over Brooklyn. And it started off of the 39th-minute goal from Jorge Quisera, notching his fourth of the year off the assist from Amos Shapiro Thompson, his first of the year. Rhode Island, seven shots in the first half with three on target. Brooklyn, only one shot, but did press the issue a couple of times and made Koke Vegas have to work a little bit. But a better start to this week than what we saw last week in Portland.
1: Right. There's pockets of brilliance from Rhode Island this half. And the overall thing is that you're up 1-0 going into the break, which is fantastic. There are things that you can do better and not allow Brooklyn to do well, and one of those is that one-and-done possessions that we saw in the middle of that first half. But overall, good performance. Better, like you said, from last week. You want to see a week-to-week build. Much better first half this week than last week. We'll see what the next 45 has in store.
0: 45 down, 45 to go. Rhode Island FC with a 1-0 lead over Brooklyn FC as we head into halftime. Coming up after Nick's message, you'll hear my interview with the interim president for Rhode Island FC, Sean Carey. 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Back with more after this.
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2: The summer of soccer is in full swing. What do we got? Less than a month until Haiti and Scotland now. A couple of weeks away until we get to Australia and the United States. Everybody's talking about World Cup fever coming to New England. Welcome back on in. I am Tom Quinlan, and I'm so happy to be joined in studio today by Sean Carey, interim president for Rhode Island FC. We'll talk more about World Cup as this conversation goes on here, but got to talk about your Rhode Island FC as well. Sean, thank you so much for joining me in studio today.
3: It's my pleasure. Thanks for having me.
2: So, first off, we'll get the World Cup stuff out of the way. Less than a month away, all of the visitors will soon be embarking their way into the Ocean State in Providence. We know that we've got a bunch of Scottish people getting ready to take some yellow buses up to Boston Stadium in a couple of weeks. It's got to be exciting for you guys, because you're going to see some benefited as well.
3: It's exciting for everybody. It's exciting for the game, and anything that's good for the game is obviously good for us. And it's just it's a great opportunity to showcase Centerville Bank Stadium, Rhode Island FC, and the world's game. So we're happy to be part of it.
2: It's an award-winning stadium. So certainly people are going to be impressed when they step into Centerville Bank Stadium and they check out the views along the Seekonk River. So just in terms of just growth of the game in general, just we know what happened after 94, right? We know what happened with the growth of the game itself. It spurred Major League Soccer. We've had a slow crawl to get some big names over here, but we have, and there's more attention on domestic league. So just sitting in your role, what do you think the benefit is for USL?
3: Well, the USL is going to benefit from it, just because the eyes are going to be on us. There's more people on the ground. There's just more coverage of the game in general. USL is doing an amazing job as it is without the World Cup coming. So this is just really an added bonus to a lot of good things that are happening in the ecosystem and for Rhode Island FC. So it's all just bonus coverage, if you will, for us.
2: Yeah, and we know that Major League Soccer will be taking a break during the World Cup. USL Championship play will be going on. We know we have some home games here in Rhode Island that people can check out when they're not up at Boston Stadium. So that's obviously very good for you guys, because people are going to be looking for it.
3: They are, and when they come and visit the stadium for the first time, they'll be amazed, and those people who have already been are always ready to come back and have a great experience. Once you walk in the door, you feel part of Rhode Island FC family, if you will. Everyone takes care of everybody. Like you said, it's a best-in-class facility, and we feel like we have a best-in-class staff that takes really good care of everybody who walks through the doors there.
2: So when I introduced you just now, I said the word interim president for Rhode Island FC. What was your role before taking on this position?
3: My role, which we'll all go back to having at some point, is assistant general manager of Rhode Island FC. And the next question of that might be, what is assistant general manager of Rhode Island FC? What does that entail? And so basically, I work very closely with Connell Smith, head coach and general manager of the club, and his technical team to help build our roster, maintain our roster, plan our roster in the future. One of my primary responsibilities is filtering out some of the noise for Connell so he can stay focused on the day-to-day operations and take care of the nuts and bolts behind the scenes items to kind of help everybody move smoothly so that the players and the staff can concentrate on training and games and recovering every day.
2: So you're the guy behind the scenes when Kano's out there scouting players and new members to bring into this roster, kind of, like you said, filtering out the noise and kind of identifying what best fits the team and this club.
3: Right, so player decisions that you see, those are Kano's. So it would be one of those where Kano would have identified a player or a coaching staff member or anything related to that that he thinks will make us better on the field and off the field. And then my responsibility is to help make those things happen for him and work in conjunction with him. But in the end, those are his final decisions in terms of player personnel and staffing.
2: Right. So you'll help, whittle down kind of the names on the cut sheet and kind of figure out, again, you know, and he has the final say. So when you were announced as interim president of this team, kind of happened pretty quickly right before the season started. David Peart was the former president, stepped down again a couple weeks before. It was a mutual parting, I should say, before the season started. Was that a hard transition for you to jump into that role so quick right before the season?
3: No, I wouldn't say that it was a difficult role. What I'd say is that similar to what Kano talks to the team about being a star in your role, whatever that role may be on a given week or given season or a given game day. So it was then my responsibility to try to be a star in the role that the club had asked me to take on for them, to help transition us into the season and beyond. So I've embraced that opportunity. I'm very thankful for the ownership group and all the staff. They've been very receptive to me, and it's really been a positive experience, and it's given me an opportunity to see other parts of the club that I wasn't interacting with. But it's been a role that it's been a lot of personal growth and something that I'm very grateful to be part of.
2: So you mentioned just a couple of seconds ago that you'll be transitioning at some point back to that assistant general manager role. Was that always the intentions here?
3: The reality is I had already agreed on a bigger role with the club prior to them asking me to take on this interim role.
2: Sure.
3: So I will, my time with the club will be extended. I'm always happy to be part of it. I'll have a bigger role. Continuing to work with Kano closely, continuing to work with the ownership group on other initiatives and items that the club is hoping to pursue in the future. So it's an exciting time to be part of Rhode Island FC at any level.
2: And it's giving you more of like an educational background on, you know, how the club operates in different ways. Are you seeing that growth every single day? I mean, we're in year three of this thing now. You know, it's kind of shocking. You know, it feels like we've been here forever. But stepping out of your lane, per se, and seeing the growth of this club, are you excited where the future is going to take this team?
3: I'm incredibly excited. And it's been an amazing opportunity to watch it from the very beginning, from when we had no players signed, to where we made it to the USL Championship match in our first season in the Eastern Conference Finals last year. It's been really amazing to see not only, really, I've had a very clear line of sight into the technical team and the players on a day-to-day basis in my previous role. Mm-hmm. Now, it's even more exciting because I get to see all the work that goes on behind the scenes. I get to work closely with Paul Byrne and the staff at Centerville Bank Stadium. I get a chance to work with the marketing team, which is amazing, our sponsorship team, which is amazing, the ticketing team. So you see a lot of people putting in a lot of work behind the scenes day in and day out to make sure that the families and fans of Rhode Island have a good experience when they're at a Rhode Island FC game.
2: And it wasn't like it was just a quiet transition into this interim president role. You know, league-wide, we had a authorized player work stoppage. You know, it never really happened. You had like a minute protest before each half in USL Championship play. It's kind of one of these things that we haven't talked about too much because I know you guys didn't want to interfere with the negotiations that were going on with the players union and the league. But to sum up that part of the year so far, you know, these CBA negotiations, is this just typical of what a growing league goes through when you want to kind of elevate what the standards are for how people look at this as a professional league, that these are just some of the bumps that come along the way?
3: It is part of the process. So there's nothing unusual or outside of the norm with that growth process for not only the players, but the USL Championship. And so in any environment, you're going to have a range of clubs and a range of ways that people do business and a range of players. And so this is what people are doing for their living. And the standards and expectations that people have ideally are going to grow. And this negotiation was part of that process, and any of us who've done negotiations before realize it's nothing personal. It's everyone's looking out for themselves and trying to make things better for everybody. Mm-hmm. So we're happy to be part of the process. We understand that that is part of doing business, and we're hopeful that we all move forward and enjoy continued success together, the clubs, the players, and the fans of the USL and Rhode Island FC.
2: From my perspective on the outside looking in, and I am, you know, the team's play-by-play announcer, so I do have maybe a little bit more insight than maybe some other people, but looking at just the way the players respond to each other and through the chain of command, has this kind of been like the model franchise for the rest of the league in terms of, you know, this is what they're doing in Rhode Island? You're providing housing, you know, you have state-of-the-art facilities, kind of, you know, when going through these negotiations, maybe other players around the league and goes, hey, look what they're doing in Rhode Island, we want that for our club.
3: Well, we didn't have that at first because we were a brand new entity, so it was amazing starting from ground zero,
2: right,
3: to do that, and fair play to all the players that were committed to us and took a chance with us and helped us enjoy success. Now, as we've grown and continue to evolve as a club, yes, we do have a lot of amenities. We've had enjoyed success. We do very carefully vet the players, not only their ability as players, but as people. And are they part of the group that will make us be successful? Because it's easy to work with people when things are going well. That's easy. It's who do you want to work with when things aren't going well? And over the course of the 34-game season, there'll be some bumps along the way. And I think Cano and the technical team and the club in general have done a nice job putting together a group of people and players that stick together when things are going well, and even more so when things get a little bumpy sometimes. And that's what we'll continue to do this season and beyond.
2: So looking more at your role off the field, you know, in talking with David Peart in the past, you know, ticket sales and putting out merchandising was a big focus of his. And the merchandising of this team is everywhere. You can't go throughout the state without seeing a Rhode Island FC bumper sticker, a magnet, or even somebody wearing the jersey. It's really remarkable how this team has captured the area by storm in such a short amount of time. So for you, what were some of the benchmarks that you wanted to lay this year, even though you're in an interim role?
3: Well, those are easy benchmarks for us, right? In the end, you want to be as good or better than you were the season before. So you're evolving all the time. And for us, we always look at every single match day as an opportunity. You know, it's a marquee match. Every game that we have is a chance to create the best game day environment, regardless of the weather, regardless of any other situation that may impact that. So ticket sales are part of the process in any business, any professional sports business. We have an amazing team. We have an amazing marketing department. We're 24/7, 365, trying to show Rhode Island that we're a club for all of Rhode Island, and that when you come to one of our games, you're going to have a great experience. So that's not going to change regardless of anyone who's working for Rhode Island FC. We're all clearly focused on making the best game day experience possible, game after game.
0: And welcome back to Centerville Bank Stadium. Rhode Island FC taking on Brooklyn FC here this evening. Alongside Nick Giuliano, I'm Tom Quinlan. Rhode Island FC with a 1-0 lead after the first 45 minutes. Jorge Quizera with his fourth goal of the year for Rhode Island FC off of the Amos Shapiro-Thompson assist. Before we continue breaking down the first half action, get you ready for second half action, here's a message from Nick.
1: Leona Bildar Ride, the New England laborers are training the workforce of today that will build our tomorrow with state-of-the-art training facilities across Rhode Island, Massachusetts, and Connecticut. You will be equipped with a classroom.
0: I thought the mic was a little bit further away. I apologize. You want to start that one again?
1: Yeah, I'll start that again. Leona Bildar Ride, the New England laborers are training the workforce of today that will build our tomorrow with state-of-the-art training facilities across Rhode Island, Massachusetts, and Connecticut. You'll be equipped with a classroom and job site knowledge to start a rewarding career in the construction industry. 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
0: Michael Sabatoni and the boys, speaking of unions from earlier, they deserve the best over there, so didn't mean to screw that up. It's not always glamorous. It's not, you know.
1: This is live radio.
0: Things happen. So 45 minutes in, Rhode Island, yes, has a 1-0 lead. Is certainly playing better than what we saw last week versus Portland in the Prince Tires Cup, but it feels like there's more that's been left on the table in that first half.
1: I think there is room to grow, but I think that was addressed at halftime, that the blueprint is there. There are times in that first half where you saw exactly what Rhode Island excels at and why that works against Brooklyn, and that's quick play through the midfield out to the flanks to either play a ball in or have a player take space. There wasn't enough of that in the first half. I'm sure Conor Smith talked about that. And what that play does, Tom, is then open up that direct ball over the top to Aleu Afonso, to A.J.J. Williams. That's the type of play that opens that play up, but you have to do that first to get the defense to start to guess. They didn't make the defense guess enough. The goal came off of a high press. Another goal almost came off of a high press. So I'm actually interested to see what Brooklyn's going to do for the next 45 minutes as well. Are they going to continue to try to play it out of the back, or are they going to try to play it even more direct than they did in the first half?
0: So Clay Holstead stands over this one right now to get us kicked off for second half action. We're now going from left side to the right side on your radio dial. Brooklyn from the right side to the left side on your radio dial. As it's chipped up to the air, sent downfield, won by Rhode Island. Amos Shapiros-Thompson's got it. Able to get around Olney Jr., taken down hard right there by Alves, and that's got to be a yellow card. It will. First one of the night for Brooklyn. Hugo Bacharach and J.J. Williams both coming with yellow cards into this half, and now within the first minute of action, first 30 seconds, Gabriel Alves for Brooklyn picks up the first yellow this evening for them.
1: Well, we talked about the head referee not being modest at all going to the pocket to give yellow cards, but that one warranted it. That was right in front of us, and that's a player going in with really no regard for that other player. That's why it's deemed a yellow card, because just using your body, not playing the ball, trying to get that player off the way that he did, body to body, and it results in a very dangerous, interesting early moment in the second half, Tom, because this is an opportunity for Rhode Island that Brooklyn allowed to happen against them against Loudoun United. They lost 1-0 off of a free kick just like this that AST is lining up for.
0: All right, it's going to be Quizera to take it. Sends it to the middle, headed away. He kept in, though, by Hamidi Jop in the offensive half. Now it's Amos Shapiro-Thompson. Finds it back to Hamidi. McNamara pressing, so Hamidi Jop gets it off his foot and pushes it out wide for Nick Scardina. Scardina crosses it back to the middle and headed away by Brooklyn back to the midfield, where Aldair Sanchez is there to chip it back up into the air, settled down by Hugo Bacharach. And, well, now it's going to be won back by Marcus Anderson. Turns it over as he tries to play it forward. Aldair Sanchez, some fancy footwork right there, draws the foul. That'll be a free kick for Rhode Island. So opening 90 seconds, two fouls quickly here on Brooklyn. And Aldair Sanchez, we'll touch it on back to Jorge Quizera to line up to take this free kick.
1: And that's something that you need to learn from as this half goes on and use that to your advantage if this continues to be 1-0 or you widen the gap in the scoring even more. More fouls are going to be created, more dead ball opportunities just like this.
0: So here comes Quizera, two-man wall in front of him. Fakes going forward. Now sent up into the air by Shapiro Thompson, headed away. Rebound, Scardina, the shot goes over the crossbar and out of play. It'll be a goal kick for Jackson Lee.
1: Yeah, it's a good opportunity from Nick Scardina, who was ready to shoot but didn't have his body in the correct position. A nice volley at the top of the 18, but your entire knee and body have to be over that ball in order for it to find a seam to the frame of the net. Because he was leaning back a little bit, that's why it just found itself over the bar.
0: McNamara gets the ball up to Marcus Anderson. Pass cut off there by Nick Scardina. Finds Clay Holstead. Chips it over the top, and J.J. Williams with his hands on his head because I think he wanted that ball sent to him. Sent downfield by Latinovic. And cleared away by Rhode Island, but Malik Pinto able to keep it into the attacking half for Brooklyn here. Out wide it goes for Ryan McLaughlin. Now finds Malik Pinto again. Goes back to Van Kaiazeel. Now touch forward for Stojanovic. Back for Van Kaiazeel. Now Gabriel Alves, who just picked up the yellow card, has it near sideline. Played to Christopher Olney Jr., left on the ground for Conte. Conte, met there by Clay Holstead. Nice job by Clay to cut off Conte, win back possession, and then force the ball off of Conte, and now it'll be a throw-in for Rhode Island on the near sideline here, deep out of their defensive half.
1: You said it, though, Tom. I mean, just great work from Clay Holstead. He wins the ball. He doesn't allow the ball to go out for a goal kick. Then he kicks the ball off of Brooklyn player to get possession back. Just fantastic work from Clay Holstead.
0: Yeah, won that battle with Abdoulaye Conte right there. J.J. Williams dragged down hard from behind by Vuk Latinovic. Be a free kick for Rhode Island right in front of the half line here.
1: And it might be a half of this, Tom, and if you're Rhode Island FC, you've got to keep your mental fortitude and not let this get to you, not retaliate. You have two players on the pitch right now for Rhode Island already with yellow cards. So you're seeing through 5 minutes a multitude of fouls by Brooklyn. That might just be part of the game plan right now to try to get you out of your rhythm.
0: Scardina plays it over the top here for Clay and headed away by Latinovich. Or not. Brooklyn having trouble working out of the defensive half, though. Scardina pressuring up high, and Christopher Olney Jr. able to get that deflection and go off of Nick Scardina. It'll be a throw for Gabriel Alves in Brooklyn. So we're into the first 5 minutes of this one. Rhode Island still a 1-0 lead. Alves will throw it on in, and nice job by Karifi Yao just to knock that out of play. It was his Marcus Anderson could have ran onto it with some space if he was able to get there, but Karifi Yao did a nice job tracking back. So Olney Jr. will throw it on in. No, he's going to give it to Alves. Alves will throw it on in again. Finds Marcus Anderson, tries to backheel to Conte, goes back to Rhode Island, and Hamidi Jop clears it to the midfield. McNamara misplays that, and now Quisera is able to get it. Maybe some numbers from Rhode Island here. No. Quisera dances around Malik. Now it's going to be left on the ground for Amos Shapiro. Thompson crosses it to the middle, but he was out of play beforehand. It'll be a goal kick, and Jackson Lee able to play it out quickly. Here comes Tommy McNamara up the field. His pass intercepted by Nick Scardina. Poor pass from McNamara right there. Scardina to the middle. Finds Quisera. Now Amos Shapiro Thompson. Thompson back to his right. Back to Quisera. Chips it up in the air out wide looking for Aldair Sanchez. Nice job by Stojanovic to track back and slow down Aldair Sanchez. So far sideline. Bacharach gets it from Aldair. Hugo goes forward. Top of the box. Hugo gets taken down. That's going to be a free kick for Rhode Island right outside of the area.
1: Good things happen when you take space. Good things happen at times when you take on defenders. Hugo Bacharach is no stranger to that type of play, and it results again in a dangerous free kick about 23 yards right outside of the 18. You could set up a bunch of different plays here. I would try to put this on frame with J.J. Williams if I'm calling the play, but we'll see how Rhode Island lines up.
0: Why not try it with Clay? I mean, J.J.'s probably your primary free kick taker here, best power, but yeah, kind of likes to mix things up every now and then. If you were to pick somebody else second behind J.J. Williams in this position to take the free kick, who would it be?
1: Well, if you're watching on TV and listening to us, you're going to know that I have the answer already. It would be Clay Holstedt because he's lined up over the ball, but everyone kind of gets out of the way. It's either going to be Quisera J.J. Williams.
0: So J.J., free kick. Blocked by the wall. Falls back to Jorge Quisera. Chips it inside of the area, but goes over everybody. And Jackson Lee will pick this one up and kick it all the way downfield. Into the air it goes. Aldair Sanchez right there to head it back towards the midfield. Quisera able to win the second ball. Can he get the third ball in time? No, it's going to be cleaned up by Brooklyn. They're there in the attacking half. Stojanovic tries to go forward and deflected out of play off of Rhode Island. It'll be a throw-in for Brooklyn. Far sideline here. Stojanovic off the throw. Goes backwards. Now it's Van Kaiazeel. Into the middle it goes for Malik Pinto. Now backwards for Vuk Latinovic.
1: 7 minutes in, though, Tom. Jorge Quisera has been all over
0: all
1: the field.
0: Over the
1: He's
0: place.
1: Received the ball in the right flank, the left flank, and in the center. He's been all over.
0: Up forward for Marcus Anderson. Backwards here for Stojanovic. Certainly a shot for man of the match right now if things progress this way. Up forward for Abdoulaye Conte. To the near sideline for Olney Jr. Cross to the far post. The header! Marcus Anderson couldn't get a good header on that. That could have been put on frame and created problems for Koke Vegas. Nonetheless, it is a goal kick.
1: That's a total miss from the Brooklyn forward. Should have done better than that. Found himself in the middle of three Rhode Island defenders. Nobody taking responsibility for that mark, Tom. It was a really nice ball played in with pace. That should have been flicked on to the far post and either in the back of the net or deflected out by Koke Vegas. Going to want that one back if you're Marcus Anderson.
0: Vegas sends this one all the way downfield. Going to be won by Malik Pinto for Brooklyn. Sent back forward into Brooklyn's attacking half, won by Rhode Island. Amos Shapiro-Thompson plays it forward, looking for Quisera. But now it's going to be cleaned up by Vuk Latinovic, and all goes all the way back to Jackson Lee.
1: Especially Marcus Anderson, when you do a scouting report on him, 6'1", he played for the Philadelphia Union, like we mentioned, but his bread and butter, Tom, is that vertical threat. He does really well in the ball with the ball aerially. Couldn't get it done there, though.
0: Turnover right there from Brooklyn, won back by Rhode Island, played forward by Karifi Yao, headed back to the midfield by Van Kaiazeel. and one back by Clay Holstead for Rhode Island, the attacking half. Aldair Sanchez will go back to Hamidi Jop. Jop finds Karifi Yao. Yao to the near sideline for Nick Scardina. Scardina puts it over the top here looking for JJ, but it's going to sail back to Brooklyn. Now it's Conte. Can't get a good touch on it. Deflected back to the midfield for Brooklyn. Still with it. Here's Conte once again. Now back to Tommy McNamara. McNamara, another poor pass, and Jorgeir Quisera with the interception. Pushes it out wide for Clay Holstead here. A little too far ahead of him, but Clay inside of the area. Holstead back to the middle. Leal Afonso blocked the rebound. Saved by Jackson Lee. What a night for the Australian. Wow!
1: So Jackson Lee, part of it, but Tommy McNamara, Tom, who actually almost caused this goal, saved that ball off of the goal line. Jackson Lee made the initial save, but that was going in the back of the net if McNamara is not there to clean it up. What a sequence of events in the 55th minute.
0: Olney Jr. plays it forward. Scardina cuts off the pass, gets tripped up by Conte, and it'll be a free kick for Rhode Island.
1: While these subs are coming in, let me tell you about Pepsi. Hey, RAFC fans, grab yourself an ice-cold Pepsi Zero Sugar for the match. Zero never tasted so good. Try it to believe it. Pepsi Zero Sugar is a proud sponsor of Rhode Island Football Club.
0: So Peter Mangione, in fit here in Rhode Island, subs in for Abdoulaye Conte.
1: Because he's Italian?
0: Well, obviously, huge Italian community up here.
1: I'm kidding. Giuliano.
0: Juan Carlos Obregon will check in as well, replacing Stefan Stojanovic. Two huge Italian communities between, you think, Providence and Brooklyn.
1: I mean, New England in general, but definitely in those places.
0: Cross inside of the area from Quisera, finds Afonso, headed to the far post, cleared away. Second ball cleared to the top of the box. Inside of the area, comes back in for Rhode Island, and Ryan McLaughlin's going to clear it.
1: Not fully.
0: Not fully, though. Turned over. Aldair Sanchez finds Quisera. J.J. Williams goes over the top looking for the header. And cleared away once again by Christopher Olney Jr. Rhode Island wanted a penalty.
1: Yeah, there's
0: and
1: no...
0: Coach Cano Smith is apoplectic with the fourth official.
1: Well, Coach, better be careful. We've seen what's happened in the past. And if you listen to this broadcast, you know what I'm about to say has nothing to do with where we're calling this game. That 100% is a penalty kick for Rhode Island. J.J. Williams had enough to go up into the air. He was upended in the box going for a ball that could have been headed in for a goal. It's criminal that the referee did not call a penalty kick for Rhode Island there. J.J. Williams on the ground, hopefully not hurt, but that is why this coaching staff and that sideline is so upset, because that is a clear penalty kick, in my opinion.
0: So we're 57 minutes in. J.J. is taking a second to get up here.
1: I don't even need a replay. I would like a replay to give you a better analysis, but the eyeball test, seeing it live, it didn't even look like J.J. Williams embellished there, Tom. It just went like he went up for a ball.
0: Trucked.
1: He has every right to go up for a ball in the air like that. He got fouled underneath. That's a clear-cut foul.
0: So off the restart here, looks like Cano Smith still having a talking to with Garhan Dolgan, who's the fourth official here this evening.
1: But also, the linesmen can see that too, Tom. These referees are all in communication with each other. To have nobody see that is wild.
0: So here's Malik Pinto for Brooklyn. Out of the defensive half, pushes it to the far sideline for Ryan McLaughlin. With some space here. Brooklyn maybe trying to capitalize on a free opportunity. Back to Tommy McNamara. Now it's Thomas Van Kaiazeel. Crossed it to Christopher Olney, but that's cut off by Nick Scardino, who sends it back to the midfield. Now it's Latinovic, finds Gabriel Alves, back to Latinovic, who's going to go all the way back to Jackson Lee. Here comes the pressure from J.J. Williams and Jorgeir Quisera. Pushed out wide to the far sideline for Thomas Van Kaiazeel, out of the back for Brooklyn.
1: But if you're Rhode Island, you got to forget about that. Mentally move forward. Call didn't happen. You're still up 1-0. You've got some good pressure now after you staved off some good pressure from Brooklyn initially. But you got to keep your head right and not let something like that get to you.
0: So now it's going to be Olney Jr. He's going to go back to Vuk Latinovic. 59 minutes in. Latinovic up to the midfield for Olney Jr. Met there by Hugo Bacharach for Rhode Island. Up for Marcus Anderson for Brooklyn. Here comes Malik Pinto. Pinto has one defender on him, and Anderson with a poor pass backwards to Pinto. Now it's Amos Shapiro-Thompson, kept on the ground here for Leo Afonso. If he can get there, it could be big. Afonso, with only Vuk Latinovic right in front of him, going to cross it to the middle, looking for J.J. Williams. Poorly played, though. It's a turnover right there for Tommy McNamara, up for Gabriel Alves, and Gabriel Adams gives it away as he steps out of play. It'll be a throw in for Rhode Island in their offensive half.
1: Yeah, Leo Alfonso can do better. We know he has to do better in a situation like that. So initially, he took one touch too many. He should have found J.J. Williams, who had an inside track. But that second touch even set him up to still play that ball, but elected to play it behind J.J. Williams. Two tough decisions there by Leo Alfonso. Again, easy for me where I'm standing to say differently. It's tough in the run of play, but Alfonso, I'm sure, will want that back when he watches that on film.
0: Scardina throws it on in. Cleared out to the midfield by Brooklyn. Knocked out of play by Amos Shapiro-Thompson. It'll be a throw-in for Marcus Anderson right here on the near sideline. Laid off for Christopher Olney Jr., though. And Olney Jr. finds Gabriel Alves. So two subs made for Brooklyn so far in the opening 15 minutes of this second half. As Gabriel Alves goes back here to Jackson Lee. And Lee will send a line drive kick all the way downfield. And

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1: Rhode Island converts goals off of turnovers. You would think you would want to see them, right? I mean, with the amount of turnovers we've seen from Tommy McNamara in the midfield here this evening, you know,
2: or
1: transition
2: the,
1: plays.
2: The back line in general.
1: Yeah, the transition plays. I mean, you would want more than just a 1-0 scoreline right now. Out of bounds to be a throw-in for Brooklyn in their attacking half. Gabriel Alves off the throw-in. Down near sideline. Comes back to Tomas Van Kaizil. Pushed out wide for Ryan McLaughlin. Met there by Aldair Sanchez. Up forward for Marcus Anderson. Anderson goes back for McLaughlin, and McLaughlin will go back to Van Kaizil.
2: Well, you make an interesting point because the feel of this game 62 minutes in is you feel like Rhode Island's still in control, but it's still 1-0.
1: Right.
2: One error, one great play, one amazing shot, one mistake could change everything still. This game is not too far out of reach for Brooklyn yet.
1: As Koke Vegas puts it downfield looking for Amos Shapiro-Thompson. Going to be won back, though, by Peter Mangione. Now to the near sideline for Christopher Olney Jr. Now it's Malik Pinto in the middle of the park. Kept on the ground for Marcus Anderson. Pushed out wide here for Ryan McLaughlin. Crossed inside of the area. Headed away by Scardina. Kept in, though, by Olney Jr. Side of the box. Chipped into the air. Far post. There's the mistake. There's the goal for Brooklyn. Tied at one. Rhode Island couldn't clear it properly. Brooklyn wins it back. And we've got a tie game in Pawtucket.
2: Yeah, you said it, Rhode Island couldn't clear it properly. And because of that, Tom, there were just missed assignments in the 18, one of those being McLaughlin, who was wide open on the left side, so the right side for Koke Vegas, was able to receive that ball. It looked like he was trying to cross this, but it doesn't matter if it was a cross or a shot. This finds the back of the net, and we're all level at one.
1: So it's something that we've seen here at Centerville Bank Stadium before, a cross that turns into a shot that's converted into a goal, and now, you know, that missed penalty kick call for JJ kind of could make a huge difference here. Plenty of time, though, left with 27 minutes to go.
2: Yeah, that was a tough moment. There were multiple opportunities in the first half for Rhode Island to score, maybe even here in the second, to lengthen that lead. But 1-0, not enough for Rhode Island tonight. We'll see if they can have some later game heroics like we've seen here at Centerville Bank Stadium. Or is it Brooklyn's night where again, we're level now. It's anybody's game.
1: Well, Jacksonville trailed Rhode Island 1-0 as it's going to be Marcus Anderson now for Brooklyn. Tries to play it forward here. Cut off by Hamidi Jop. Clears it out to the midfield for Jojay Okwuezera.
2: You think about many moments too, Tom. Again, there's so much time left, but that Leo Afonso miss on J.J. Williams, who had a clear line in. Like, these are moments where if you can't convert, you give Brooklyn an opportunity or your opposition an opportunity to get back into it. That's exactly what happened. We have seen that. I mean, we're only 9 games in USL play.
1: Yeah, but you saw it against Jacksonville in the first game of the year.
2: But my point is that there's been a few where you've been able to lengthen leads against Pittsburgh and against Charleston. But more often than not, we haven't really seen Rhode Island, whose offense has been better at this point of the season than in the last two seasons. They just haven't been able to put teams away when they could have with all the opportunities that they've created.
1: Christopher Olney Jr., this is his first goal of the year for Brooklyn.
2: I'm going to go back to that Tampa Bay game. I rewatched it. Again, it was a fantastic game that ended 1-1. Rhode Island had like 4 opportunities to score in that first half.
1: Here comes Aldair Sanchez for Rhode Island into the attacking half. Rain's starting to come down here at Centerville Bank Stadium tonight.
2: Of course it is.
1: It's the third game in a row, it feels like. Bachrock, middle of the park, finds J.J. Williams outside of the area. J.J. goes to his right, now back to his left. Leaves it on the ground here for Leo Afonso. Afonso. Inside of the area. Chips it to the far post. Finds Quizera. Quizera, the shot saved by Jackson Lee. The rebound off the crossbar again. Are you kidding me? J.J. Williams right on the doorstep with his hands in his face. This game is still tied at 1. And Jackson Lee bailed out once again.
2: I think that was Hugo Bacharach who got his foot on it. But first off, it was great hold-up play from J.J. Williams to get that ball through to Leo Afonso.
1: It was Hugo, you're right.
2: Puts the ball over the top. Again, you talk about an unlucky moment in the first half with the crossbar. That's another unlucky moment where that should have found the back of the net. Great response, though, from

0: Allen off of that goal.
1: So off the throw in here, Holstead inside of the area and bounces right to Jackson Lee. So Bacharach and J.J. Williams, both with yellow cards, both denied by the crossbar here tonight.
0: The crossbar and the posts are the goalie's best friend. There's no denying that tonight for Jackson Lee.
1: Unbelievable. Gabriel Alves with it. Comes up forward for Brooklyn. Now it's Marcus Anderson over the half line here. Twists and turns. Now comes down the near sideline. Here comes Leo Alfonso to defend. Christopher Olney Jr. able to receive that pass. Puts it inside of the area. Laid off right there. But Koke Vegas able to jump right on top of it. It's a nice job by Juan Carlos Obregon to almost create a scoring opportunity.
0: Well, you see how quickly Brooklyn can get into the final third time. We've seen it time and time again tonight that Rhode Island just can't sleep. You can't stop because you blink. Just like right now, Brooklyn's got the ball back. They're trying to go.
1: Marcus Anderson draws the foul. Karifi Yao, 67 minutes in, still tied at one. And looks like Rhode Island's getting ready to make some subs here. Zachary Haravo and Pity Rodriguez get ready to check on in.
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1: So Christopher Olney Jr. will take this free kick right here. Not in a scoring opportunity, but clearly we've seen how he can be dangerous. Scoring the equalizer just a couple of minutes ago on a cross that turned into a shot. So Pity Rodriguez, Haravo, going to be the two subs for now for Cano. Olney Jr. crosses it to the far post, and offsides or a foul on Brooklyn. It's going to be a foul for a push. And Koke Vegas has got the free kick, and he's going to put it on the ground and get it back into play here quickly. Puts it onto the near sideline for Nick Scardino. As it's just after 9 o'clock here on the East Coast, you're listening to Rhode Island FC versus Brooklyn FC here on the flagship station for RIFC, 790 The Score, WPRV Providence. Alongside Nick Giuliano, I'm Tom Quinlan. A 1-1 game here this evening. The scoring opened in the first half, right before halftime, by Jojea Quizera, but Christopher Olney Jr. equalizes just about 15 minutes into the second half, scoring his first goal in league play in 2026. Out of bounds, be a throw-in for Rhode Island. Clay Holstead, ooh, off the throw from Nick Scardina, plays it to the far sideline for Jojea Quizera. Inside of the area, Quizera goes, plays it to the middle for Afonso, settles it down on his left foot. It's a little awkward, and Afonso, we called for the foul, tripping up Tommy McNamara right there. Some words for Joshua Encarnacion. Nonetheless, free kick for Jackson Lee.
0: Tommy Mack with a little MLS embellishment there. Good for him to get that call. Tough spot for Leo Afonso.
1: So, let's see. It'll be Hugo Bacharach making way for Zachary Haravo, which makes sense as Hugo's got a yellow card. And Pity Rodriguez will replace Leo Afonso. How do you feel about that move? Because it feels like this team's more effective when they're both on the field at the same time together.
0: Yeah, I like that triangle with Pity Rodriguez, Afonso, and J.J. Williams. Not going to debate you there. But coaching staff sees differently. They have all these stats and analysis and matchups that we don't have. So they deem that is the right move to take him out, and we'll see if it works.
1: So,
0: but if you're asking me, I wouldn't have made that specific play, no.
1: So off the free kick here, Thomas Van Kaiazeel's got it. Goes back to Jackson Lee. J.J. Williams pressing high. Now here comes Pity Rodriguez. Played to the middle for Tommy McNamara. Now out wide, and poor touch right there. Forced turnover. Jamie Shapiro Thompson able to get the ball back for Rhode Island. Back to Zachary Haravo. Haravo for Hamidi Jop. Finds AST. Now it's Clay. Back for Hamidi. Looking for Aldair Sanchez. Poor pass back for Zachary Haravo. One back by Brooklyn. And here comes Tommy McNamara. Forward for Marcus Anderson. Going to leave it on the ground here for Juan Carlos Obregon. Pulls down Zachary Haravo from behind. That should be a yellow card, shouldn't it?
0: You want my honest opinion?
1: You don't think so?
0: I don't even know if it was a foul.
1: So you think Zach went down easy there?
0: I think Zach had to go down to make... He made a fantastic play with that ball. I think that should have just been play on.
1: So off the restart, Hamidi Jop brings it out of the back. Ooh. Sets a line drive kick for J.J. Williams. Yeah. Finds Pity Rodriguez, but J.J.'s offsides.
0: Yep.
1: J.J. knew it.
0: You got to be better with that line. easier said than done. You get lost sometimes as a forward, especially when you have to keep track of all three of those defenders moving up and back. It's tough sometimes, but JJ got caught.
1: You feeling the frustration starting to build in here a little bit?
0: Not necessarily. I don't think so.
1: A lot of time left?
0: A lot of time left.
1: Amos Shapiro-Thompson over the top, looking for J.J. Williams. Jackson Lee off of his line out into the outfield and clears it downfield to the far sideline. When out of Rhode Island's defensive half now, here comes Aldair Sanchez.
0: That was a gamble by Jackson Lee.
1: Here comes Herivo. Oh, he has the ball taken off of his foot. Brooklyn's got it. Side of the box, deep in their final third, played back from Malik Pinto. He moves inside of the area. Pinto able to shake off one defender. Now pushed out wide. Inside of the area it goes from Van Kaiziel, blocked, goes back to the midfield. The ball will be played back all the way to Jackson Lee.
0: It doesn't happen, but Zachary Herivo coming on to the pitch and 2 minutes later having a turnover like that in the final third, the coaching staff is not going to be thrilled with that play.
1: Petey Rodriguez able to turn and trying to shake off Van Kaiziel. Sends it to the middle for J.J. Williams. Play on here.
0: Play
1: Clay Holstead's got it.
0: Oh.
1: Comes back for Jorge Quizera right outside of the box. Quizera's going to curl it. Oh, what a goal! Wow! The brace for the Rwandan. 2-1. You're not going to see a prettier goal all weekend. I don't care what you watch. Unbelievable. He's been special in 2026. Jorge Quizera, his fifth goal.
0: You want USL goal of the week? You just got it.
1: That might have been domestic league goal of the week.
0: But Jorge Quizera again, receiving that ball outside of the 18, picks his head up, sees that part of the goal that's open, doesn't think about it, takes the initiative, takes the responsibility to take a shot on frame, perfectly executed, high to the far, curls it up, return address, 2-1.
1: So Rhode Island gave Brooklyn some life here and able to suck it right back with a golazo from Jorge Quizera.
0: I mean, have a night.
1: Have a night. It might be his first brace in club history. We're going to check that with the communications team here with Rhode Island FC. But what a special evening in Pawtucket as Vuk Latinovich is going to launch this one forward. Headed forward to Marcus Anderson, cut off, though, by Zach Herivo.
0: But job's not done yet. It's still 2-1, 74th minute. Keep going.
1: Well, played forward for Petey Rodriguez. He could dance around Thomas Van Kaiziel. He couldn't, though. Turnover for Rhode Island. Back for Juan Carlos Obregon. Comes to the near sideline for Christopher Olney Jr. Olney Jr. crosses it to the far post, and it doesn't take the curl that he wanted it to like last time. Goes out of play. It'll be a goal kick for Coque Vegas.
0: Rhode Island FC is powered by Vital Din Performance Nutrition, trusted by athletes from energy gels to electrolyte gummies. 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Okay. 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
1: I just realized something.
0: Go ahead.
1: We need to get this audio to ESPN after.
0: Oh, okay.
1: Because that was special, because that's something that's going to end up on top 10. That's a top 10 worthy goal.
0: I'll cut it after the game.
1: Sent downfield for J.J. Williams and cut off by Tomas Van Kaiziel, who's going to send it back deep. Yes, I'm going to be selfish. I want everybody to know about this broadcast. Rhode Island's got it. Clay Holstead into the air. Sends it downfield looking for Jorge Quizera for the hat trick. Jackson Lee couldn't clear this properly. It's going to be sent back into the air for J.J. Williams into the middle of the park. It goes, and you're going to call a foul on J.J. for that? All right.
0: Sometimes, you've heard me say this in other matches, sometimes that big frame hurts you when you're by the referee because it just looks like you committed a foul.
1: Marcus Anderson, poor pass right there, but able to get a deflection off of Aldair Sanchez. It'll be a throw-in for Brooklyn. So far sideline throw-in it's going to be. Peter Mangione will throw it on in. It looks like another sub getting ready to check in here. Is Jaden Cervania. We'll get ready to check on in.
0: While this sub comes in,
1: replace Malik Pinto.
0: Let me tell you about Bill Burr. 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Don't miss out.
1: So Jaden Cervania will check on in, replaces Malik Pinto. And off the throw-in, Petty Rodriguez wins it back. He's going to carry it out of the defensive half of Rhode Island here. Petty leaves it on the ground for J.J. Williams. J.J.'s got some space, and Rhode Island's got some numbers. Cross to the middle for Zach Herivo. Herivo takes a touch forward. That's a penalty. No, they're going to call that what? They're going to call it embellishment on Zach Herivo. What do you think? So Herivo went down to the ground. Cano is once again on his feet, but looks like he's just trying to avoid getting carded here. And Herivo gets a yellow card. And foul right there by Juan Carlos Obregon.
0: So it's a
1: but go back to the Zachary Herivo play. Cross into the middle, inside of the penalty area. Herivo goes to ground. What happens right there?
0: So I'm going to look at this because it was a pretty quick...
1: Oh, he just
0: 100%.
1: Theatrics.
0: It was a great build-up there, but the referee was so quick on that decision, Tom, it had to be that. It really did. I know
1: and
0: the
1: you,
0: crowd
1: when
0: is...
1: you're watching the replay, I mean,
0: it definitely
1: didn't touch
0: is
1: him.
0: That. Yeah.
1: And you didn't see too much pushback from Herivo right there, so it kind of makes sense, right? So, Aldair Sanchez able to win the ball back for Rhode Island. Foul committed right there by Brooklyn. Less than 15 minutes to go here. Rhode Island with a 2-1 lead. And really, despite it just being a one-goal game, it feels like Rhode Island's really sucked back a lot of that momentum.
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1: So Grant Stolman and Noah Fusan will get ready to check on in. As Jop will send a line drive kick all the way downfield, headed down by J.J. Williams, but going to be won back by Brooklyn here, and now maybe Brooklyn going to try to catch the counter. Hamidi Jop with a little push from behind and commits the foul. It'll be a free kick for Brooklyn, and Tommy McNamara not happy that ball was pushed away a little too fast. So put it down on the ground, and now the subs will come on in for Rhode Island. As Amos Shapiro-Thompson will make way for Noah Fusan. Good night for Amos. Puts in 77 minutes of work. And Hamidi Jop will make way for Grant Stolman. The thing about Amos is, I mean, a contribution to this 11 because didn't start the season due to injury. Came off of injury and slowly integrated his way back into this rotation, first into the 18, coming in as a sub. And we've seen Cano use him as a starter. Why Amos as a starter, do you think?
0: Well, I think when we've seen this from Cano Smith in years past, where he doesn't know that starting 11 yet, so he's trying and mixing and matching and trying to find that perfect formula. And like you just mentioned, this is a player that got brought back that didn't see many minutes to start, and so trying to get that player back in is my guess as to why you've seen him get a lot more minutes over the last 3 to 4 matches.
1: So Koke Vegas, that's a ball that was sent out by Brooklyn. So Koke Vegas will put it down on the ground here and send everybody downfield on this goal kick.
0: Yeah, you want to play super safe now as we head into that final 10 minutes. You've got a lead.
1: And kicks it right to Ryan McLaughlin for Brooklyn. Plays it far forward for Juan Carlos Obregon. Right there in front of him is Grant Stolman. The rain's starting to pick up here more in Rhode Island. It's been pretty cloudy all day. It hasn't been terrible, but now... The temperatures are going to begin to drop here, and the rain is going to start to set in more. Wind not really a factor, as Vuk Latinovic comes to the far sideline. Thomas Van Kaijzeel goes back to the middle for Tommy McNamara, gets taken down. Advantage is going to be played here for Brooklyn. Now to the near sideline for Olney Jr. Right in front of him is Nick Scardina for Rhode Island. Right outside of the box now, Gabriel Alves has got it in Brooklyn's offensive half. Now the ball back with Alves Jr. Now it's Olney Jr. Almost a foul there on Van Kaijzeel. Loose ball. One back by Brooklyn. Still in their attacking half. Right outside of the area. Christopher Olney Jr. with it. Sends it inside of the area. Headed away. First time by Stolman. Still with Brooklyn. Marcus Anderson to the middle. Cleared away. Barely by Aldair Sanchez. Far sideline. Tommy McNamara going to chase it down for the throw-in. And... we have a stoppage here and a yellow card against Clay Holstead.
0: I think that was for that foul against Tommy McNamara that got played advantage. lot of cards tonight. A lot of fouls tonight. Welcome to USL.
1: Yeah, 23 fouls. Actually, it feels like a low night, though, doesn't it?
0: Well, don't speak too soon.
1: Still got 10 minutes to go, and you can get 20 fouls in 10 minutes. So Tommy Mack will throw this one on in. No, it's going to be, I'm trying to make that out, might be McLaughlin on the far sideline throwing that one in. Put back into play. Aldair Sanchez clears it back to the midfield, kind of. Going to be one back by Brooklyn, though. Alves got it. Top of the box for Brooklyn in the offensive half. Gets taken down. No foul called. Still with it. And now call for the foul, Gabriel Alves is.
0: Great help
1: be a
0: defense.
1: Free kick for Rhode Island.
0: By multiple players from Rhode Island. Zachary Harivu, Clay Holstead. A lot of players in the mix there. You need good help defense all time. But when you have a lead right now, just when the ball's in the center of the pitch, everybody's got to chip in.
1: Frank Nodarcy trots over to the sidelines here.
0: It's good to see Frank.
1: So maybe he takes out Scardina, probably. I would imagine, right?
0: Unless you're trying to go super defensive, which is not normally what Rhode Island does.
1: Vukletinovic just absolutely trucked J.J. Williams, which is a sentence that we really never say throughout the course of a season. But Latinovich called for the foul, and now Koke Vegas can eat some time here. Come out of the net, go up to the midfield, and get ready to take this free kick. And Koke,
0: Koke's
1: getting the talking to from Joshua Encarnacion.
0: He better be careful. I was just going to say this.
1: There's a yellow card.
0: I literally was just going to say all night.
1: Encarnacion's just unbelievable tonight.
0: I was just about to say that we've seen so many yellow cards that Koke Vegas is going to get called for.
1: Time wasting.
0: Yeah, delay of game. Tough.
1: Holstead on the free kick. Sends it inside of the area. Headed out of the box. Rhode Island still got it. JJ heads it down for Scardina. Inside the area. Crosses the middle. JJ the shot. Oh, what a goal! Ho! JJ and Joe Jay, your top two goal scorers in the year so far coming into tonight. Leading the way for Rhode Island to stare down another 3 points here at Centerville Bank Stadium. What a rip.
0: What's great, quick, creative play into the 18. A give and go with J.J. Williams to Nick Scardina, back to J.J. Williams. And again, it's a player taking responsibility to shoot, taking responsibility to put a ball on frame. And J.J. Williams gets all of that shot past Jackson Lee. Third goal for Rhode Island tonight.
1: So there you go. Jackson Lee gives up the third of the night. JJ gets his goal after getting denied by the crossbar earlier this evening and by Jackson Lee a couple of times.
0: I mean, it really could be 5 or 6.
1: It really could.
0: But that doesn't matter. 3-1 is what matters. Great to see Rhode Island be able to lengthen that lead with 7 minutes to go.
1: So off the restart right here, Tommy McNamara pushes it out wide. And, you know, Brooklyn came into tonight. They've given up 14 goals on the year, you know, with 9 games played. It's now 7. It's going to be 17 and maybe more as this game progresses here. Can you see why they've given up so many goals?
0: Well, again, that 3 in the back is hurt. I know that they've stuck with that.
1: Off the throw in here. Noah Fusan's in space. Could it be 4? Fusan cross to the middle, looking for Jojo Quinzera. Knocked out of play. It'll be a corner kick for Rhode Island.
0: And that's a great quick throw in. And just for those listening at home and watching that may have seen how wide open Noah Fusan was, you're not offsides on a throw in. So when you pick that ball up and Noah's that far up, it doesn't matter. The defense is pinched up so much. Normally that player would be offsides in the regular run of play, but because it's off a throw-in, he's not.
1: So Fusan will take this corner kick. Got about 6 minutes to go here. Oh, and some pushing and shoving with Scardina inside the box. Your far sideline corner kick once again. Fusan into the smoke. JJ, oh, he's got a brace! What a header! What a goal! Corner kick goal from Noah Fusan to J.J. Williams. Getting a round of applause. Koke Vegas comes all the way down from the other side of the field to celebrate. That'll do it for tonight. Rhode Island with now a 3-goal lead, 4-1 on top of Brooklyn.
0: That's a clinical free kick. That's a clinical corner kick. There's really no way around it, Tom. Noah Fusan, perfect execution with his right foot, that in-swinger with pace right around the 6-yard mark to that near post. J.J. Williams pretty much unmarked, able to get up, get his head through that ball right into the back of the net with power. I mean, it's really the wheels have come off for Brooklyn here. Credit to Rhode Island for taking advantage of that. What a performance here in the second half from Rhode Island FC.
1: Power of the Jays. J.J. Williams, Jojea Quizera, tonight, both coming into tonight, had three goals on the year. They both got five after this one. Quizera's night's done. He's going to get a round of applause from the crowd as Frank Nodarcy will replace him. And the restart here for Brooklyn. You needed this performance. After Portland last week, you needed this type of response to show not even just yourselves, but the rest of the league, what they saw in the month of April wasn't a mirage, right?
0: Well, this type of play has happened for Rhode Island, but it's the scoring that kind of went away a little bit, and it was that early defensive lapses that we've seen that really hurt them rhythm-wise offensively throughout the course of 90 minutes. But that was corrected tonight. No goals given up in the first half in either half, and you allowed a team back into a game after going up 1-0, but you buried them to end. And to your point, this is a great reference point win for Rhode Island and a great feeling to get back on track.
1: Cross inside of the area for Brooklyn. Now Scardino will clear it away out of the defensive half upfield for Pity Rodriguez. McNamara going to chip it inside the area for Brooklyn, and Koke Vegas will clean this one up.
0: There's so many goals that were scored in such a small amount of time. This is the first time we've smelled all of the smoke and stuff.
1: It's been a while.
0: Coming from the fan area.
1: Certainly for the first time in a month of May. So out of bounds it goes. J.J. Williams leaves it for Nick Scardina to throw it on in. He's going to throw it on in back to Frank Nodarcy. So Cano going heavy defensively here within the last couple of minutes as the reins have really picked up here now. It's going to be sent on a line upfield for Noah Fusan. Certainly, there's going to be a lot of growing pains for these new clubs like Sporting Jacksonville and Brooklyn FC. But it's a good sign that, you know, this is a league that continues to grow and add new members every single year. And, you know, what we've seen is in these markets is that there's a commitment and a patience knowing that things might be tough now, but if you look at the Rhode Islands of the world, if you're patient enough, if you can find the right system, it all works out. So, you know, right now things might be bleak for Brooklyn. 18 goals given up on the year so far. No wins on the road. But there's a lot of growth that can happen.
0: Well, it's cliche what I'm about to say, but you've got to start somewhere. And we saw this here 3 years ago in Rhode Island. And I will say this roster, when you go through it, Tom, has got a lot of experience. Has got a lot of MLS experience. Has got some young players that have a lot of upside and promise. But it's going to take a while for new teams to gel. These are all players coming to a new area for the first time that have never played together before. It takes a minute. And you're kind of seeing that come to fruition again for Brooklyn. I'm sure that Brooklyn, after their last few performances, were hoping for a better showing tonight. You kind of saw a little bit of that in the first half. They were able to level that, but it's pretty much been all Rhode Island in the second half, and a lot of the deficiencies that have hurt Brooklyn so far in 2026 came to light in this last 45.
1: So about 90 seconds until we get to stoppage time. It was a goal kick for Koke Vega, sent all the way downfield, and Noah Fusan will touch it backwards for Aldair Sanchez. And that's another thing. Fusan's assist is almost bigger than the JJ goal.
0: Oh, it's
1: because
0: critical.
1: It's a guy that you need and you want to see start playing at that 2024 golden playmaker form.
0: And I do think that when Noah's been brought on, he has been integral. Think about the Tampa Bay goal. He was a huge part of that Tampa Bay goal as well. So there have been bright spots for Noah Fusan. It's just that consistency hasn't been there, but part of that is because he hasn't had as many minutes.
1: So Fusan takes this free kick in the area again for JJ. The header, far post, cleared off the line. Top of the box, it's going to fall for Rhode Island. Fusan's got it. Going to send it inside the area again, headed by Frank Nodarcy. And out of play it goes. Go out for a goal kick.
0: But you saw another example there of Noah Fusan executing perfectly off of the dead ball opportunity. That's exactly where that ball needs to go. That's exactly where that ball is practiced to go. And you go back to that corner kick, Tom. I said the word clinical because it was that. When you're showing youth soccer how to take a corner kick, how much pace to put on it, where you want it in the box so the goalie can't get it, so it's tough for the defense. That's exactly – go back and watch that fourth goal for Rhode Island. That is a clinical corner kick, and it's all because of the execution of Noah Fusata. It's a great finish, but that ball coming from the corner is what really makes that goal happen.
1: So it's 3 minutes of stoppage time here as Mangione almost had a clear path in on net. Be a throw-in for Brooklyn as it was sent out of play. Rhode Island's going to take on Indy 11 next week on the road. Both teams on the road next week. Inside of the area, it goes for Juan Carlos Obregon. A shot here from Brooklyn. That was, let's see, it looked like, I think that was Ryan McLaughlin. Yep, and it was. Sends it out of play. So Rhode Island on the road next week versus Indy 11. That's a 7 o'clock kick in Indiana. And then Brooklyn going to be on the road in Jacksonville next week. So back-to-back weeks on the road for Brooklyn. That's a 2 o'clock kickoff next Saturday.
0: Yeah, Brooklyn.
1: Can you already believe we're already out of the month of May?
0: Brooklyn's road woes continue tonight,
1: yeah,
0: too.
1: So after tonight, Brooklyn will be 0-4 on the road this year. They've only scored 9 goals, 8 coming into tonight, plus the one, it's going to be 9 now. But 18 goals given up after 10 matches. And it's got to be an uncomfortable feeling for Marlon LeBlanc as we're just over a minute into stoppage time. And it's just waiting for the inevitable at this point. The amount of yellow cards tonight, a little concerning because you got to worry about yellow card accumulation after a while, right? Bacharach, Clay, JJ, Herivo, Koke, all getting yellow cards tonight. 1, 2, 3, 4, 5. 5 yellow cards. I don't think we've ever seen that in a Rhode Island match ever. Anyway, I think we've pretty much called every single game. 2 minutes in stoppage time here. As Obregon got it right in front, Zachary Herivo. Turnover right there. Clay Holstead able to win it back. Goes out wide for Herivo.
0: Ooh,
1: taken down hard.
0: That's a card.
1: That's going to be on Tommy McNamara. And these two know each other. So McNamara picks up the second yellow tonight. Seconds ticking away here. But, you know, to sum it all up, you know, after Brooklyn ties it in the 62nd minute, you look at the response from Rhode Island. 10 minutes later, you go up 2-1. Then 10 minutes after that, you go up 3-1. 3 minutes later, icing on the cake.
0: And, again, that's something that we haven't really seen Rhode Island be able to do. It's been a lot of close games, or it's been a lot of games where they scored and didn't allow that other team to come in, 3-0,
1: right.
0: 4-0. So when it's 1-1, this is a good, I'll say it again, a good reference point win, because you're able to go up 2-1 and then bury that team to end. A team that you should be able to do that against, you do it against.
1: All right, so that's a handball on Brooklyn. This should pretty much do it. Already played the 3 minutes of stoppage time, and that will do it. Rhode Island FC picks up the third win of the year. Now with 12 points after defeating Brooklyn. 3 wins, 3 draws, 3 losses. Brooklyn drops to 2 wins, 1 draw, 7 losses. And probably going to drop below 12th place. Only 7 points still on the year. But certainly a big improvement from what we've seen in the first 3 games of May for Rhode Island.
0: And working through a lot of things mentally through the course of the game. You go up 1-0, Tom, and then you talk about not once but twice getting denied by a corner kick. One incredible save, by the goalpost, by the crossbar. That's
1: yep.
0: What I'm looking for. And then you have Jackson Lelit make an incredible save. You work through that. You allow a goal to go in so you concede, and it's 1-1 now even after all of that play. You're able to get past that, get that second goal, third goal, fourth goal. It's a really strong, positive performance from Rhode Island here tonight.
1: So on this Memorial Day weekend, once again, we say thank you to all our troops serving and those no longer with us for their service. It's a Memorial Day weekend, so thank somebody in uniform if you happen to see them. Certainly the vets and the servicemen and women feeling honored here tonight with Rhode Island giving them 3 points. Once again, Jojea Quizera and JJ Williams with 2 goals apiece. Now 5 goals on the year for both of those players. The lone goal coming from Christopher Olney Jr. this night for Brooklyn, his first of the year.
0: And by the way, they all count, but those are 4 fantastic goals for Rhode Island tonight.
1: Absolutely.
0: All 4 of them bangers.
1: Absolutely.
0: In their own respect.
1: Again, they're they were created in ways that remind you what this team did in April.
0: And that they're capable of.
1: And they're still capable of doing it. It wasn't just a fluke or a flash in the pan. So that's the important thing. Rhode Island, 4-1 winners tonight over Brooklyn. Before we say goodbye, one more message from Nick.
0: I want to thank our proud sponsor of Rhode Island FC on 790 The Score, Lawrence Signori, the road lawyer, the lawyer that comes to you, 401-273-3000, online at theroadlawyer.com. 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
1: So for Nick Giuliano, I'm Tom Quinlan, Rhode Island FC, 4-1 winners over Brooklyn FC. We'll see you next week at 7 o'clock when RIFC travels out to the Hoosier State to take on Indy 11. You've been listening to Rhode Island FC on the flagship station for RIFC, 790 The Score, WPRV Providence. Good night until we see you again.
2: But Rip Hamilton, when he was with the Pistons especially, Rip Hamilton coming out of UConn was the epitome of that guy's the king of the mid-range shot. He was never going to score 30 a night. He didn't shoot threes. You never saw fantastic dunks out of him, but he was consistent from 15, 17 feet. That is one of the things that SGA has taken to a new level. He is good from everywhere on the court. And he, because Rip didn't shoot threes. The NBA wasn't that way back in 2003 when the Pistons had their run. But if SGA could be compared to a player, he's Rip Hamilton with a three-point shot. He is, and I know people don't like it, but he is incredible at getting to the rim and getting fouled, drawing contact. And I know some people don't like it, and the flopping and all of that kind of stuff, but he's tough. He puts his body on the line like Allen Iverson did back in the day. I mean, he's on the ground a lot. Some of it is acting and some of it is flopping, but he's just so good. And he's not, I don't know, he doesn't have explosive dunks. He doesn't scream and yell. He's very consistent. He's very good as a defender, too. He's one of the best two-way players in the NBA. And he's got really elite shot-making ability. There isn't anything he can't make. You see him get doubled, he'll split a double and hit something off the glass. He'll get to the rim. He can shoot from the outside. And again, I know people don't like the whole idea of the flopping. But that's not the only thing he's good at. He's Rip Hamilton with a three-point shot, and I think that's what makes him special. Thank you for calling, Mr. Positive. Appreciate you, bud. And yeah, I've heard a lot about Mr. Positive as well. Coming my first time. It only took 7 weeks for Mr. Positive to call in to the show. But we appreciate you, buddy. Thank you for getting in. We are going to switch gears in one of our new favorite segments we do on the show, Me versus ChatGPT. We'll see how well I really know the NFL here in the offseason. That's next on Westwood One Sports.
3: 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And now, the front runner to be the Browns starter. But Shedeur Sanders and Dylan Gabriel are coming for the job. As always, the quarterback carousel in Cleveland is one to watch. Westwood One Sports.
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11: 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It appears by its own numbers, the U.S. government seems insolvent. 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

0: 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I've been surfing here since I was a kid. 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
11: There's something I'd like to talk to you about today, something that's been circulating on the internet that's become a real problem. 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

0: 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I've been surfing here since I was a kid. 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
14: Getting your heart broken can be really rough. It'll happen to most of us at some point in our lives. It's not just an emotional experience. It's a physical one, too. Often described as getting the wind knocked out of you, a knot in your stomach, trouble sleeping. I recently spoke about this with Dr. Yoram Yovel, a psychiatrist and neuroscientist. He was on my podcast, Chasing Life. Now, he told me heartbreak doesn't have to last forever. And while your inclination might be to withdraw, isolate, and shut down, it's often the opposite of what supports healing. One of the things that helps us the most is reconnecting to other people you love. And the reverse is also true, he said. If someone you care about is struggling, don't give up on them. You hold the power to comfort loved ones that are in deep physical or emotional distress. I'm Dr. Sanjay Gupta, helping you live a better life.
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0: Mr. Rogers said, look for the helpers. You can always find people who are helping. Thank you to all the first responders who put their...
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5: When it comes to the myriad reasons people don't get enough exercise, psychologist Diana Hill has heard them all. She's the author of a new book with a great title, I Know I Should Exercise, But. On a recent episode of my podcast, Chasing Life, Hill told me the number one reason people don't exercise is because they don't feel like they have enough time. She told us that she encourages people she works with to shift from an either-or mindset to a both-and mindset. Hill herself uses time at her son's baseball game to walk around the field cheering him on instead of sitting on the sidelines. She also recommends setting up your space at home, at work, in the car to facilitate movement. So every night before I go to bed, I lay out my workout clothes next to my bathroom sink, so they are waiting there for me as a good reminder. I'm Dr. Sanjay Gupta, helping you live a better life.
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11: When it comes to the myriad reasons people don't get enough exercise, psychologist Diana Hill has heard them all. She's the author of a new book with a great title, I Know I Should Exercise, But. On a recent episode of my podcast, Chasing Life, Hill told me the number one reason people don't exercise is because they don't feel like they have enough time. She told us that she encourages people she works with to shift from an either-or mindset to a both-and mindset. Hill herself uses time at her son's baseball game to walk around the field cheering him on, instead of sitting on the sidelines. She also recommends setting up your space at home, at work, in the car to facilitate movement. So every night before I go to bed, I lay out my workout clothes next to my bathroom sink, so they are waiting there for me as a good reminder. I'm Dr. Sanjay Gupta, helping you live a better life.
12: 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Now you know how that money's drawn up here in Rhode Island. 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
17: 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We got the all-star crew here tonight. 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Remember, next top of next hour, we should be talking about blank. We can start anytime you want, though. Phone lines are always open at 310-840-4910. 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
11: You know, one of the weirder things I've seen on social media lately is parents feeding their babies butter. Like whole sticks of butter. They swear that it helps them feel fuller after meals and get a good night's sleep, among other things. There's actually something to this. You know, butter is full of fat, which a rapidly growing infant needs, but eating butter all the time results in, quote, boxing out other important nutrients they need as well. Spokesperson for the Academy of Nutrition and Dietetics told us she recommends half a teaspoon to a teaspoon melted and then added to a puree. Or as they get older, you can drizzle oil or melted butter over cooked vegetables, she told us. We never say just give butter by itself, and it's not the only source of fat she would recommend. Avocados, hummus, fish, they are great sources of fat as well, and also great foods to introduce. I'm Dr. Sanjay Gupta, helping you live a better life.
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5: You know, one of the weirder things I've seen on social media lately is parents feeding their babies butter, like whole sticks of butter. They swear that it helps them feel fuller after meals and get a good night's sleep, among other things. There's actually something to this. You know, butter is full of fat, which a rapidly growing infant needs, but eating butter all the time results in, quote, boxing out other important nutrients they need as well. Spokesperson for the Academy of Nutrition and Dietetics told us she recommends half a teaspoon to a teaspoon melted and then added to a puree. Or as they get older, you can drizzle oil or melted butter over cooked vegetables, she told us. We never say just give butter by itself, and it's not the only source of fat she would recommend. Avocados, hummus, fish, they are great sources of fat as well. And also, great foods to introduce. I'm Dr. Sanjay Gupta, helping you live a better life.
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1: 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Don't touch it. It's
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4: A Better Life with Dr. Sanjay Gupta.
5: In recent years, scientists have really dialed up the urgency to understand PFAS, sometimes referred to as forever chemicals because of how long they take to break down. The latest study found these chemicals may be aging men in their 50s and 60s a bit faster than men who are younger or older or women of any age. Experts we talked to said the accumulation of PFAS may lower testosterone levels in men, impair sperm quality, and increase risks of testicular and kidney cancer. Women, it seems, just seem to be able to clear PFAS faster. Now, whether you're a man or a woman, trying to limit your exposure is a great idea. Three ways to do that. Filter your drinking water. Don't use non-stick cookware like Teflon, and avoid fast food packaging, which are sometimes coated with these chemicals. I'm Dr. Sanjay Gupta, helping you live a better life.
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1: Hey, if you wanted to give up hope on the San Antonio Spurs after they lost that home game in Game 3 to the Oklahoma City Thunder, if you've watched the last two games of the series where the Thunder have gotten the better or the best of San Antonio, and you want to give up on the Spurs, that's you, because that's not me. I'm not giving up hope in the San Antonio Spurs, at least sending this series back to Oklahoma City and making this the series that I thought and wanted it to be. Despite this team being young, because that's really the big thing, right? This team is so young. It's their first, this is the core of the new San Antonio Spurs' first real playoff run, their first playoff run in general, right? With Victor Wembanyama as the franchise centerpiece. Despite that, and this being that first run together, they've earned some trust with me to get out of this 2-1 jam and really just make this the series, again, that I know it can be. And usually teams of this nature, teams that have a very young superstar, teams that as a group haven't been through the wars of the playoffs and built the playoff calluses needed to be able to ultimately make an NBA Finals one day, those type of teams don't usually earn my trust the first go around. Because you go into every playoffs, right? And you find a team like the Detroit Pistons, right? The Pistons are the perfect example of this. Last year was their first year with their core, with Cade Cunningham as the star core player and Jalen Duren making the, you know, a playoff debut. They lost in the first round, but they showed out and they impressed. They gave the New York Knicks a run for their money last season in the first round. But this year, I still feel like they needed more, right? There was still something else missing. Something that I quite couldn't trust just yet for that team, that core group of players to make an NBA Finals. And again, that's with the Pistons, it being their second year as a core, being in the playoffs. I don't have that same feeling with the San Antonio Spurs. I don't have that same hesitation with the San Antonio Spurs. They're both young teams. They both won over 60 games in the regular season. But with the way the Spurs are constructed, I feel like I just trust them significantly more. And I do trust them to be able to make this thing a series. Now, I think it would be foolish of me to sit here and tell you that I think they're going to win this series. No. I still think the Thunder are going to win this because the Thunder are the best team in the NBA. Bar none. That's the best team. That is the gold standard right now in the National Basketball Association. But if you just watch the last two games, if you only watched Game 2 and Game 3 of this series, you might convince yourself that this is going to be a blowout of a series, that it's going to start mirroring what we're seeing in the Eastern Conference Finals with the Cleveland Cavaliers and the New York Knicks. But it's not that. I have zero trust in Cleveland's ability to get in this series and make it a series. Last night proved a lot. It confirmed a lot of my priors about the Cleveland Cavaliers and their chances, and it also proved a lot more of how I should be thinking about the New York Knicks being one of the best teams in basketball and having a legitimate chance not just to win the Eastern Conference, but to win the NBA Finals. But this is about the Spurs, right? And how they've earned a lot more trust with me of the team of this build than almost anybody, right? For one of the reasons why I trust the Spurs is that this is a gut check for Victor Wembanyama. First things first, the scoring numbers are fine. But with all the attention that he's drawing from Oklahoma City's defense, he has to start find ways to get the ball to the Spurs three-point shooters, and not just get the ball to them, but get it to them in rhythm and on target. Again, in rhythm and on target. Don't just take my word for it, because this is something that's clearly on Victor Wembanyama's mind, too. This is what he had to say after Game 3 on Friday night.
2: I feel like I have trouble making my teammates better right now, if that's that's what I should do better. My shooting splits aren't terrible. I need to be more of a team player.
1: His shooting splits aren't terrible. They could be better. They're not terrible. But he does need to do a better job of making his teammates around him better threats. And when you are that type of player, that is now your responsibility. And here's the thing with Victor Wembanyama. He's so right here because it's fundamental basketball. Get two defenders on the ball, one player will be open. That's not just basketball. That's math, right? If we are playing 5-on-5 and two people are guarding me, that means somebody's going to be open, whether it's them cutting to the basket or it's them open on the perimeter to shoot.
3: Thank you so much for listening to Cumulus Community. I'm Kim Zandi. The Alzheimer's Foundation of America is hosting a free Alzheimer's and caregiving educational conference for Providence area residents. This is going down Wednesday, June 17th, 10 a.m. to 1 p.m. at the Omni Providence Hotel. Now, today we're joined by Katie Brandt, Director of Caregiver Support at Mass General, because Katie, correct me if I'm wrong, this Alzheimer's and other dementias, it's becoming a crisis for both patients and caregivers.
4: It is a crisis, Kim, and thank you so much for highlighting this important, and I want to add, free resources that families can access on June 17th.
3: So you're one of the key speakers. What are we going to hear about? What are we going to see at the educational event?
4: Yes, so I'm honored. I love the Alzheimer's Foundation of America. They bring such amazing content to families who are living life alongside a diagnosis of dementia. So this program is going to be amazing for anyone who themselves or their loved one has received a diagnosis of Alzheimer's disease or any other dementia. So if your loved one or you have been diagnosed with frontal temporal dementia or Lewy body, you're going to be able to come together to learn about how these diagnoses affect our brains, affect our lives. You're going to get information about these conditions, connection with resources, and you're going to meet other people who are walking the journey. So you'll know that you're not alone.
3: It's hard enough to be a caregiver when your loved one is going through this and you're watching them. I don't know if failing is the right word, but become another person from who you've known your whole life. And then so many caregivers are also taking care of children at the same time. They're stretched thin.
4: They are. And, you know, in my work at Mass General, I often have the privilege of presenting to doctors and clinicians. And I tell them, when they give a diagnosis of Alzheimer's or related dementia, they are actually handing out a dual diagnosis. Because when you are a family caregiver, you are actually at a greater risk of having negative health outcomes yourself. Being a caregiver can be a threat to your physical, emotional, and financial well-being. And we hope that by attending educational opportunities like this, you can learn how can you fight back against that risk and take care of yourself while you're taking care of the people you love.
3: One of the sessions I know that the AFA is going to have at the conference, understanding Alzheimer's disease, what we know in clinical trials. You mentioned this earlier, that it could be Alzheimer's or it could be another disorder. I have always been confused because I thought all dementia was Alzheimer's. Can you kind of explain the difference?
4: Yes, and I think a really great way to think about it is a way that a neurologist explained it to me one time, which is, imagine if you have a fever. You're going to want to ask yourself, your doctor's going to ask themselves, why does this patient have a fever? Do they have an infection? Do they have the flu? Like, what's going on in their body to cause this? Dementia is like a fever. It's a symptom. Dementia means that you're not functioning the way that you should in the world. You're probably making mistakes at work. You're having trouble remembering things. You're having trouble with your thinking. So we ask, what causes dementia? And there are many things. And what we're really focusing on at this AFA conference are the diseases that cause dementia. And those would be Alzheimer's disease, frontal temporal degeneration, Lewy body. What we know is that these diseases attack the brain and they cause it to not be able to function in the way it should. And then people living with the disease experience dementia, which means that they experience changes and challenges in their functioning.
3: And these can be all different. I know when my grandmother was going through this, she was almost like impulsive outbursts. Sometimes it was very angry and hurtful. Sometimes she was scared, as if when you were in the room with her, it was as if she was back to being a young child. Whereas when my uncle was living with this, he was kind of back in a time maybe that he really enjoyed. And when we were in the nursing home, he said, look at these floors. Aren't they great? We did these, you know, we did these in like 2 weeks and everybody worked really hard because that's what he had done for a living. So it's, there are all different ways people experience.
4: Exactly. And in my work at Mass General, you know, I work with an incredible team. And what we say to families is, just because a diagnosis of dementia has come into your life does not mean that joy has to go out. So not every person who's living with Alzheimer's or FTD or related dementia experiences agitation and anger. I think that this is a misconception that, you know, everyone must suffer with that. It's a very difficult disease. I would never take away from that. But with the right environment, behavioral supports, medication, working with the healthcare team, you can manage the symptoms so that the person with the diagnosis can live the highest quality of life and so that the people who love them and are around them can live the highest quality of life as well.
3: So once again, we're talking with Katie Brandt, the Director of Caregiver Support at Mass General. And all Rhode Island residents are invited to register for the free June 17th conference in Providence. All you need to do is go to ALZF.org, and you can register right there. Another session that you guys are having is supporting independence while maintaining safety. We've all seen the silver alerts where patients want to stay in their home, but maybe the caregivers have to work, or very similar to kids. You go in the kitchen one moment and then somebody's out the door. So this might be not only for safety for the patient, but peace of mind for the caregivers.
4: This is so important. And I talk with families all the time because I hear early on, you know, people living with a diagnosis will say, well, I want to stay at home the whole time. I don't want to have strangers in my home. I don't want to do this. The thing is, what we need to think about is, how can we be safe? How can the person with the diagnosis be safe? But how can you also keep the people caring for you safe?
3: Right.
4: And this is not something that anyone can manage on their own. Just like we say, it takes a village to raise a child, it takes a village to care for someone living with dementia. Think about your values. Think about what's really important to you. When people say that they want to stay home, oftentimes what they're really speaking to is that they want to be surrounded with people who love and care for them and will protect them.
3: Yeah, that feel that, they feel safe.
4: They feel safe. And so sometimes engaging the help of an adult day health program, a memory care assisted living, a skilled nursing facility, that can allow you to get the medical care that you need, the security. It also gives a gift to your family member who's caring for you because they can focus on their role as wife, husband, daughter, grandchild. And they maybe can turn over things like laundry and medication and security to another environment.
3: So we talked earlier, this is a national crisis. Right here in Rhode Island, 22,000 people are now living with the disease, and the numbers just keep growing. Clinical trials are really important. And I know that Dr. Bess Frost is going to speak to that at the conference. Can you tell us a little about what these clinical trials are doing, why they're so important?
4: Well, I'm not a physician, but one thing I do know for sure is that no clinical trial would be possible without the bravery, courage, and dedication of the incredible people who volunteer to be a part of them.
3: True.
4: And so I just want to say thank you to anyone who's listening right now who has signed up to participate in research in any way. And that includes the incredible gifts that many families have given of brain donation after their loved one has passed away. That's something that I have the privilege of working with families on. It was a call that I just got off of before we started talking today, Kim. And, you know, thinking about, we need to uncover the secrets that these diseases are trying to keep, and we have to work together. We need the scientists. We need the philanthropy and the grant funding that powers these studies. But we need the families who are dedicating their time and their bodies so that the next generation won't walk the same journey.
3: You just brought me to another question. So I am an organ donor on my license. You know, you get that little heart. Do I need to do something special if I want to donate my brain to something like Alzheimer's research?
4: Absolutely. So what you can do is you can connect with the local Alzheimer's Disease Research Center, or you can talk with your doctor at your next visit, and they can help to connect you with a specialty donation program. But if you're living with Alzheimer's disease or related dementia, you are likely already connected with a specialty program that could help you to think about signing up to participate in research in this very special way.
3: Now, this might seem like an odd, out-of-the-blue question, but my mom, she's 82 years young this October. She has been, I think because my grandmother went through and had such a tough time, she has been panicked. Anytime she can't, like, think of a word or recall a detail, she said, oh, my goodness, you know, I hope I'm not developing this. It is her biggest fear about growing older. We finally said, Mom, because I would tell her, Mom, I forget words all the time. Like, this is just normal. You're really with it. We finally convinced her, go to a neurologist. She just took, you know, some of the tests and assessments, and she's going to be fine. With this kind of a thing, if you've got a loved one who's worried about it, even, would this conference be something good for them?
4: Oh, absolutely, because the AFA is incredible at also talking to people about brain health. Kim, something that a lot of people don't know is that up to 40% of dementias in the world, we believe, can be impacted by lifestyle changes. So that means sleeping well, exercising, staying cognitively engaged, having strong social relationships, focusing on nutrition. So I would say, first of all, there are things that we can do to help protect our brains to be resilient against the onset of these diseases. But there's something else I think that's unique. Of course, you know, coming to this event, if you're worried about your memory, thinking, if you want to learn tips for brain health, yes, come to AFA. The other thing is just in general, if you're sitting at home and you're thinking, I'm terrified to talk with anyone because to tell them I'm worried about my memory, know that for the first time ever, we have disease-modifying therapies for Alzheimer's disease that could be appropriate for you. These are new treatments. It doesn't stop the disease in its tracks, but these treatments are the first ones that modify what's happening in the brain. And so now you can go to your physician, you can help to understand what's going on in your brain. And if those treatments are the right ones for you, wouldn't you want to know that? So you could start getting them as early as possible.
3: Absolutely. So you could get the best news of all, which is, nope, you're fine. It's just a normal aging thing. But even if they say, yeah, there might be a problem here, there's hope. It's not just, this is it, you know, this is going to happen in 2 years.
4: Exactly. And I think that the more that we can do to let people know that there are things that they can do to change the trajectory of their brain health, their well-being, I think the safer people will feel bringing up these topics to their healthcare provider.
3: Very true. Once again, we're talking about the Alzheimer's Foundation of America, otherwise known as an AFA. They provide support services and education to families, individuals, caregivers, all affected by Alzheimer's disease and other related dementias. So you can check them out at ALZFDN.org. Follow them on socials. They're one of those, you know, those little category, the charity rating, so you know you're not just donating to some scam charity. They've got a top 4-star rating, so you know that your money's going where it needs to go. Once again, there's a free June 17th conference in Providence. You do need to register, but it is free. Did we mention it's free?
4: It's free, and it's going to connect you with resources, with other families, with awesome Ocean State experts. I I work at Mass General, but I myself am a Rhode Island resident, and so very proud to be a part of the day.
3: Katie Brandt, Director of Caregiver Support at Mass General, thank you so much. It's an issue that obviously affects so many people, whether it's the patients themselves or their families. Appreciate you taking the time to talk to us.
4: You're welcome, Kim. Thank you. The more that we talk about this, the more people are going to feel connected. I always say, you know, we don't have a cure for dementia today, but we do have a cure for the isolation and loneliness that can come with a diagnosis. So connect with the AFA and know that there's a whole community waiting to support you.
3: You said it best. And thank you all for listening to Cumulus Community.
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10: Welcome to Rhode Island's Amazing Women, the public affairs radio show and podcast. I started 20 years ago to highlight women who make a difference. I'm Deborah Giro. Appreciate you joining us. Lauren Spears is my guest. She's the executive director of the state's only indigenous museum, the Tahmacquac Museum, where Native American history, culture, and art are preserved. The Narragansett Indians, which is Rhode Island's only federally recognized tribal land, have been in Rhode Island for more than 30,000 years. Lauren Spears graduated Charahoe High School in Richmond, Rhode Island. She has a degree in education from URI, as well as a master's in education from the University of New England in Maine. So welcome, Lauren. Kanupiam.
11: Kanupiam. Welcome. Thank you.
10: Always nice to see you and catch up. So the Tahmacquac Museum was founded in 1958 by anthropologist Eva Butler and Princess Red Wing of Narragansett Wampanoag descent. When did you first become interested in this work?
11: Well, interestingly enough, I didn't know it as a child that I'd be connected to this because, of course, you know, as a child, I went to Tahmacquac Museum and participated in the cultural events with my family. As I grew, I became a board member, a volunteer board member back in the 90s. And it really became the work that I do in 2002 when I came to the board and asked if they would let me open a small school under their umbrella, Niuitchuan School, which I ran from 2003 to 2010. During that time period, the board was like, you know what? I think you should be the executive director. And that's how it became to be that I was the executive director and have been growing the organization since. When I started, I was the only staff person under the umbrella of the museum. The museum was a volunteer-run organization, and now we have 16 staff.
10: So this is under the heading, Be Careful What You Ask For. So why do you think it's important for people to understand the perspective of indigenous people here in Rhode Island?
11: Well, I think that something I say all the time, there's literally no Rhode Island history without Narragansett, Niantic, and other First Peoples history. And there's no U.S. history without Indigenous people's history. We were here prior to the colonization of this place and the formation of this country. And we're integral in the work that happens going forward. People I find are very shocked when they hear from us that Indigenous people served in the Revolutionary War. That's not how it's interpreted to them. When they learn about history, they don't know that. And Rhode Island has the first Rhode Island Regiment, of course, that had both African descended peoples and Indigenous to this land peoples, so that served in that war.
10: I also think people don't know many warrior Native American women also fought alongside men. You know, I mean, I think it tends to be portrayed that they're staying home and, you know, cooking over the fire. But I think one of the more famous one was Buffalo Calf Road Woman, a member of the Northern Cheyenne tribe, who was actually in the Battle of Little Bighorn.
11: You don't have to go that far away to find that. You can come to right here in Rhode Island and go to Queen's Fort, which is what they called Quiapin, our sachem and leader. But often in the English would call her a queen. And she was one of the last indigenous leaders to be killed during King Philip's War, what we call the War for New England today, because that's what it really was for. It was to create this new place called New England. And
10: yes,
11: you don't have to go clear across the country to indigenous people. Everything that happened as you went westward happened here prior.
10: Mm-hmm. So it all began here with Quiapin. Now, Lauren, you're such a strong, thoughtful voice for Indigenous people. And as you mentioned, there are many, you know, before you right here in Rhode Island. Eleanor Spears Dove, I mean, she lived over a century and did a lot in those 100 years. Talk to us about who she is.
11: Well, first, she's my grandmother, so I know a lot about her. But she was a remarkable woman. And if I could be half as diligent and hardworking as her, then I will have done something in my life, because she was amazing. She founded Dovecrest Restaurant, which was an indigenous food restaurant along with contemporary foods. She was a chef and a remarkable woman who won many awards. She was part of Business and Professional Women. She had been sculpted by artists at RISD. And a matter of fact, one of her sculptures is across the world in Russia somewhere. And she traveled the world. She helped other tribes with their powwows. She owned not only the restaurant, but a gift shop, and just was a remarkable woman and leader, and just gave to the community and was the grandmother to everyone. Grandmother, mother. She took in more people than you could imagine, and cared for them like her own children.
10: She really was your grandmother.
11: She really was my grandmother, and she was the best grandmother.
10: And I hope you have those genes where you have a century ahead of you, Loren, as well.
11: Oh, thank you. I hope so, too. Yeah, you know, as a grandmother myself and having my first grandchild who's 6 now, it's a blessing to be a grandmother and to see your children grow, but also to share those cultural knowledges. My grandmother shared many with me. And both my grandmother, my grandfather, many of those knowledges with me, and I get to pass those along not only to my children, but to my grandson, Minakisu.
10: You're listening to Rhode Island's Amazing Women. I'm Deborah Giro, host and creator of the podcast radio show, which you can stream online or at the website amazingwomenri.com. Karen Kay is our producer. She has been with me since day one in 2004 when we began this. We couldn't do this show without Karen Kay at the controls, and she is an amazing woman, as is our guest, Loren Spears, the executive director of the Tahmacquag Museum. So what does Tahmacquag mean?
11: It actually means the word beavers in English. It's a shortened version of the Narragansett word Tahmacquawag, which has got a lot more vowels than the present day version of it. But it means beavers, and beavers are such an important part of our ecosystem and give value. I mean, we think of wildfires today. It's beavers that prevent them historically because of the way that they tunnel out into the ecosystem when they dam rivers and ponds and such. So
10: we're talking about the Tahmacquag Museum, which is a great place to visit and learn. You can ignite your curiosity and challenge your assumptions. I love that slogan. The website, and I'll spell this, Tahmacquag, Tahmacquagmuseum.org. So how important is it for young children of Native American ancestry retain their original language, and where do you learn that?
11: Well, certainly it's very important. We do some, you know, use our language regularly within the Tahmacquag programs and through Children's Hour and language sound bites that are put out on our YouTube page. And of course, I'm a Narragansett citizen. So within our community, within our families, language and culture and traditions are passed down. As I mentioned, my grandson is learning all of these things as we speak, and it's very important. And so Tahmacquag has its role as an educational institution to be able to pass on cultural knowledge to next generations through our Indigenous Empowerment Program, where the Native community can come together and learn, as we'll be doing this year, a particular traditional type of weave known as finger weaving or twining, and also dye making from natural materials. But those things will also be presented to the public through exhibition, through artist talks, and different kinds of things like that as well.
10: That you're doing that within your community, but I think I've shared this memory with you before. You know, when I was in, I think, fifth or sixth grade, we actually had a Rhode Island history class at Lincoln Elementary School, a public school that I went to, and we learned about the different Indian tribes, the Narragansett, the Wampanoag, you know, Chief Sachem, Metacom. Do students today have any sense of Rhode Island history that includes Native American history in public schools?
11: Well, it kind of depends on the school and the teacher. Some schools do it really well, and some schools are still kind of old-fashioned in the way that they represent it. What's important to me and what I do when we're teaching professional development to teachers is to make sure that they teach about the first people right here before they expand across the nation. Because it's, and to also not just talk about us in the past tense, but talk about us today and our contributions to society today.
10: You're breaking ground on a new state-of-the-art facility at University of Rhode Island, your alma mater. Why is that significant? And tell us a little bit about that.
11: Well, it's very exciting. We are just finishing up our pre-construction process. By the end of the spring, like late June, we should be done through all the architectural and engineering planning that has to be done. You know, that's very complicated. Oh. But we're very excited. We have a new museum and research center that will be built. Anyone who's been to our current site knows we're very, very tiny, and it's very tight for parking and for logistics for groups and things like that. So we want to be able to provide more opportunity for the public to experience the museum, the belongings, ancestral belongings that we share in our museum, but also to engage with our Native community and to learn about traditional ecological knowledge. So like this year, we're doing TEK walks and kayaks, and people will be invited to participate in those as the spring, summer, and fall progresses. We have lunch and learn programs and a book club going on right now. And the goal of the new museum is to be able to expose more people to the work that we do and to engage more people in the museum collections and archive. We have a research center. We do artists in residencies now, but those residents have to come and go because we don't have a place for them. In the new museum, there'll actually be a residence and studio for them to be able to engage, and not only with the Native community with their art, but also the general public with their art. And so the new museum will be much more accessible in every way, accessible by public transportation, next to the bike path, near the University of Rhode Island, kind of in the tourist hub of South County, that would allow the visitors worldwide to have better access to our museum. And more than that, even more access for the collections and the archive for researchers, filmmakers, book authors, et cetera, that use our archives and collections today. You know, other museums that are making exhibitions, et cetera. There's just so much that the new facility will create opportunity for. And if nothing else, it'll keep us from having six people in the same office all on top of each other. So it's very good.
10: It's great. High visibility for the Tahmacquag Museum. I'm Deborah Giro. I'm chatting with Lorenz Spears, the executive director of the state's only Indigenous museum, and excited about you breaking ground and soon going to be living at University of Rhode Island. We owe so much to the Native American tribes. So many streets, towns in Rhode Island are named after Indigenous people who are over here, you know, so many, what, 30,000 years ago? It's kind of hard to fathom that. You know, Jamestown is Connecticut's island, named after King Connecticut. So what do you do to keep the past alive and educate young people on your history?
11: Well, certainly we have lots of public programs. 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I think it's just very important to create an opportunity for dialogue. 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
15: Getting your heart broken can be really rough. It'll happen to most of us at some point in our lives. It's not just an emotional experience, it's a physical one too. Often described as getting the wind knocked out of you, a knot in your stomach, trouble sleeping. I recently spoke about this with Dr. Yoram Yovil, a psychiatrist and neuroscientist. He was on my podcast, Chasing Life. Now, he told me heartbreak doesn't have to last forever. And while your inclination might be to withdraw, isolate, and shut down, it's often the opposite of what supports healing. One of the things that helps us the most is reconnecting to other people you love. And the reverse is also true, he said. If someone you care about is struggling, don't give up on them. You hold the power to comfort loved ones that are in deep physical or emotional distress. I'm Dr. Sanjay Gupta, helping you live a better life.
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4: 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All right, let's talk NBA. And I will say this, these games have been absolutely superior. Eastern, Western Conference Finals. I'm enjoying watching. I mean, to me, this is like the, I know it's the East and West Conference, but I think this is like, I think these matchups are probably better than what the finals will give us.
5: Yeah, and of course, if you look out West, you might feel like that's,
1: that should be the,
5: yeah, sort of like, you know, San Antonio, OKC. I know there are a lot of late games. San Antonio, they play at like 8 o'clock, so a little bit earlier. But, you know, the both series look like they got some length to it. Of course, the Knicks, you know, they come out, they're down 22 with 8 minutes to go. And, you know, Mitchell, Harden, and the Cavs just totally gag it away. I don't know what Kenny Atkinson was doing with four timeouts left to decide not to use any of them. You can't take them on the back to the hotel. I just didn't understand that. And by the way, how long are you going to let Harden just on an island all by himself? How about double team? Bring a couple of guys at Brunson. I mean, they got to have somebody off the bench. I'll tell you another guy who's a scrappy guy for Cleveland. I like Max Strus. He's okay. A guy that plays like he's played for Miami. He thinks he's a pretty boy now. He's got the little bow. He's got the little... he's got like the little... I can't explain what
1: like
5: he's got.
1: The man like, bun?
5: Yeah.
1: Okay.
5: He's got the man bun. He's a pretty boy now. He's all like Jack now. He put on a little bit of weight, but he's in shape.
1: Okay.
5: And he can shoot the three ball. And he's an agitator and he can defend. They had to give some different looks. They just kept running Harden at that. And Brunson just had a field day. He scored 15 in the fourth quarter. I didn't understand it.
1: Like, I understand that that's supposed to be two of your high, like, caliber players, and I get that that's what people want to watch. You want to see that dynamic, but Harden can't keep up with Brunson. Like, what kind of a joke is that?
5: No,
1: that's ridiculous.
5: I mean, they had the lead 22 with 8 to go. You almost don't even have enough possessions left in that game to win.
1: Right.
5: I mean, you'd have to really give it up, and they gave it up. And of course, the kid Merrill almost hit a 3-pointer at the buzzer that would have won it, and ended up going overtime. It was in and out. I mean, it was 3/4 of the way down. Sam Merrill,
1: yeah.
5: He almost hit the 3-pointer, but it wasn't to be for Cleveland. But I mean, that's backbreaker city. You had a chance to steal that first game. And I'm going to say, and listen, it's a long series. Anything can happen. I don't see Cleveland recovering from that one. San Antonio, Oklahoma City, SGA had a couple of, you know, struggles early in that series.
1: I mean, they were on him.
5: They're
1: when I'm watching that game, and I know that actually both

0: games for OKC, and I know they were at home for the first two. They were getting away with a little. I mean, I'm not saying the refs. There's a lot that's like off the ball action that's been happening, and they were like, they're being very, very physical, especially with Wemby. And they were on him. Like, I've never seen defense on SGA that tight.
1: Okay, now I'm going to counter that and tell you, I've got people in my camp telling me that, like, SGA gets away with everything, so he gets all the calls. So, like, you know, but I think I'm more on your side on this one, because what I've been watching so far, it looks like they've been very, very physical with him.
0: Yes.
1: And it looks like they're all over him. They're throwing different guys at him. And they have a lot of guys, those interchangeable pockets.
0: Yeah, they're resting people up.
1: Stephen Castle, Keldon Johnson, Devin Vassell, Harrison Barnes. All right, he's a little older. He comes off the bench. They got a lot of different looks they throw at. De'Aaron Fox has been hurt so far. So obviously, now Dylan Hopper, the number two pick out of Rutgers.
0: Yeah,
1: Ron
0: Hopper's
1: son.
0: Hammy?
1: He got hurt the other night, too. Well, Jalen Williams hurt his hammy for OKC.
0: Right.
1: Grade two hammy.
0: Right.
1: And I think Dylan Hopper, it was maybe his ankle or his leg.
0: Either
1: way, both guys got hurt. It's worse for San Antonio. They're in a lot of trouble if they don't have Fox or Hopper.
0: Mm.
1: Stephen Castle's an absolute superstar in the making, but 20 turnovers in two games, that's a record for a two-game span in the NBA playoffs. But great basketball and very talented teams. It's fun to watch.
0: No, it is. And with the turnovers, do you think that's the case of... That's what he got away with regular season, and now during the playoffs, things are bumped up a notch, and every play is more important. And you think he's probably played like that all season, and probably got away with it, because I doubt this is like he's for the first time he's going to be getting that many turnovers.
1: Everything's amplified. I will say everything's jacked up now. It's playoff basketball, but I did see a couple like late in the game. There was a minute left, and they had a chance to go ahead and Castle to a. Through what pass to the baseline, the one guy went one way, the pass went the other. It was sort of like an unforced turnover. Some things you have to be more careful with the ball. If San Antonio's going to have a chance in this series, Wembanyama is off the charts. Like
0: he's just
1: something else, man.
0: Like you can't go anywhere in the paint. You can't. Because his arm span.
1: This is fun. I'm loving that series.
0: Me too.
1: So obviously I still think when the smoke clears, God, I don't know how to pick it out there. I'm going to say OKC only because they won it last year, and I still think they have enough with Hartenstein, and Caruso had 30 one game.
0: Yeah.
1: I mean, he's the leader of that team, kind of. SGA is just the talent.
0: Mm.
1: But I think the leader of that guy, the glue guy is Caruso for the team. You know, Caruso and Hartenstein, those are the two guys they picked up in free agency a couple years ago. They make all the difference. Jalen Williams hasn't been able to stay healthy with that hamstring. He's in and out of the lineup, but I think that they have enough. Chet Holmgren's a guy that looks like he's under achieved the lily. He needs to step up. He's been a little bit soft.
0: Yeah.
1: I think Wemby's been clearly outplaying him, but Wembanyama is a special talent, and I'm excited about the rest of that series.
0: I do feel like someone is going to get hurt because the way that they're playing, you see how they're grabbing Wemby's arm, like he is pulling it behind him. Now, keep in mind, he has a lot of arm, and I get that, but the way, it almost looks like they're trying to pop his shoulder right out of his body, which I get it, that's how you play it, but it's just... The aggression and like I've never seen it so physical.
1: It's funny.
0: Before.
1: You made me think. You said that, and it made me think of the other series, the Knicks-Cavs game one. It was a play. Someone was coming down the lane, and Towns grabbed the guy's like either Mobley or somebody's arm. Just grabbed like that's like, and then they don't think they should get called for it. What did I do?
0: Run
1: like,
0: the tape. I hate that run.
1: Oh, I'm so tired of everything. Challenge.
0: And
1: stop it now.
0: Why did Wemby want to do so? It was two. They lose a timeout and they challenge, even though they win a challenge, they don't get that timeout back. It doesn't matter.
1: Yeah, I think at one point it's just you lose it no matter what or something. It's weird. And then if it goes overtime, you get one back or something like that.
0: Because
1: sure.
0: I guess it was to keep from Wemby. It was in the second quarter. It was from keeping him from getting his third foul.
1: Yeah.
0: But at the same point, I'm like, that's only not even the second half yet.
1: Yeah.
0: And you're already blown your two challenges. Well, these games are close. Like
1: you got to be really careful when you use them and how you go about doing that. But this is fun. I mean, this is like I said, it's setting up for a great NBA final and enjoying the playoffs. Obviously, the Celtics not in it, but you start to see you look at the East right now, like where these teams are, and you think like Boston, like how they came up, just came up so short. It's a little disappointing.
0: Super
1: but,
0: short.
1: I'm trying to be the basketball fan and enjoy it, and I'm enjoying it.
0: But do you think the Celtics, even if they were in it, they wouldn't beat OKC, and they definitely wouldn't beat the Spurs, and I don't think they would have beat the Knicks. I think the Cavs they could have dealt with.
1: I agree with you.
0: Well, who do you want to see in the finals?
1: I think just for the fact, I have to look at it this way. What series would I enjoy more?
0: Yeah.
1: Even though I'm usually anti New York teams, I don't hate the Knicks the way I would hate, like, the Yankees, the Giants. So, you know what I'm saying?
0: Mm-hmm.
1: So I would say I'd like to see Knicks. I'd like to see Knicks. I could live with Knicks either against either team. Yeah. But I'm going to say it's going to be Knicks and OKC, and I'd be fine with that.
0: Yeah. Okay. Yeah. And by the way, I didn't know that the Spurs actually have a younger average than, because everyone was always talking about OKC having the youngest team, but it's actually the Spurs. The average age is, I think, 24 or 23.
1: They've got a terrific nucleus there. And, you know, of course, you go get some veterans. Harrison Barnes is an older player. Luke Kornet in free agency they picked up,
0: who's
1: done
0: Luke,
1: a nice job.
0: Care.
1: So, I mean, you know, he's got a lot of good players there. Some bad news, and I don't say bad news, you know, every coach is hired to be fired, but you know, the Dallas Mavericks did part ways with Jason Kidd after 5 years.
0: Ah.
1: And of course, don't forget, you know, new GM Masai Ujiri. He was the GM in Toronto when they won it a few years ago. He knows how to put a team together. Mm. Gonna want his own guy in there. So of course, Jason Kidd after 5 years. And I got to put this one on. This was out of Kidd's hands, only because I just think the deck was stacked against him with all the injuries. Nico Harrison trading Luka. Just so many things that happened there. And then just, you know, Kyrie goes down, and you know, they bring the unibrow in, never plays.
0: Right.
1: So just too many things going on there. So
0: although not any of it his fault.
1: I'm not saying I love Jason Kidd as a coach, but he definitely grew on me. And I say that, you know, I always say, oh, retread. He coaches again somewhere if he chooses to. I think he's a good basketball guy.
0: All right, very good. We're gonna move on to baseball. I mean, I know you're making fun of it, but they did sweep. They won 3 in a row, and I get it. It was against a terrible team. But you also consider the Red Sox a terrible team.
1: Yeah.
0: So wouldn't you prefer a terrible team beating another terrible team?
1: Trust me, 3 W's is 3 W's.
0: Right.
1: I'm not going to throw a party. I'm not ordering playoff tickets, but
0: no. There's
1: hope. The sad part is, and you know me, I always tell you, until you get to 500, you're not even relevant in my eyes.
0: Yeah.
1: And they're 5 games under, so I'm not going to get excited at all. But if you went and saw the records of some of these American League teams, the Red Sox are literally, I think, 2 games out of the last wild card spot. So, like, you know, how about this, Jess? You're coming home now to face the Twinkies this weekend, okay? And then, of course, the Atlanta comes in. They're going to face Chris Sale next week. But my point is, you're home. How about winning some home games?
0: I know. They're spending all that money.
1: They're over 500. They're over 500 on the road. You know they have the least amount of wins in MLB and at home? I think we have 8 wins. They're 8-14 at home. I think the Anaheim Angels have 9 wins at home. So every team's at least in double digits on their home field.
0: Yeah.
1: And the Red Sox just can't get going at home. So, you know, the Kansas City series was nice. It's no coincidence when you pitch, you have a chance to win. And Jarren Duran, I'll tell you one thing. He had a monster series offensively and defensively. The guy is a game changer when he's locked in. I think that, you know, these 3 games, I'm not saying, oh, sell high, but like the value is going back up. If they can somehow get some value for this guy, I still would move him.
0: Okay.
1: I think he's too much of a head case. He gets too combative with the fans. He takes the cheese.
0: They know how to get to him.
1: He takes the cheese every time. It's like, you know what? I feel terrible about the whole thing with the, you know, attempted suicide. But if you want to go on Netflix and talk about your struggles, you're going to get, there's some rotten people in the world.
0: Yes, of course.
1: If you can't handle it, then don't talk about it.
0: Mm.
1: Okay. So like, you can't flip people off. You can't do stuff like that. He's still doing way too much of that. I would move Duran, but he had a monster series. Conley Early was good for us, though. Yeah.
0: I mean, you.
1: Yeah.
0: Because people would grab him.
1: Exactly. So you'd have a little bit of value. Actually, would like to get something back for him. You know,
0: right.
1: they still have a logjam in the outfield, although Roman Anthony's still out. Looks like he's, you know, allergic to playing. I don't know what's going on there, but I told you.
0: Maybe you should wear a shirt that you got last year. Bring him back.
1: Hands and wrist, I worry about it. I'm concerned about that. But no, the pitching's been good. Peyton Tolley had a nice outing against the Braves in Atlanta. 8 innings, only had 3 strikeouts, but he was pounding the zone with strikes.
0: Good.
1: I like what he's been doing. Sonny Gray's been terrific. He's 5-1. He's been good. Ranger Suarez didn't get out of the fifth the other night, but the bullpen picked it up. Chapman's been lights out at the back of the bullpen, struggling a little bit with his control, but he took a ball off his foot with He took a ball in the foot the other night with the bases loaded, a line drive back to the mound, would have tied the game. Went off his foot. He went right after the ball, didn't even hesitate, and scooped it to first. The Red Sox got a big win. That was the middle Braves game. That was the Tolley game.
0: Okay.
1: So the Red Sox had a 4-2 road trip. So I can't complain about that. You lost 2 out of 3 in Atlanta. The one guy who's really kind of like killing the buzz right now, who I think has to go, is Brian Baio. He's got to go. I think I said this last week. I mean, Baio and Duran, that was the rumored package for like a Mike Trout type thing, or just get him out of town. I think he's not cut out for the market. They're talking about sending him down. I mean, he's got a 4-year deal right now. He's been on the team like 5-6 years now. You're going to send him down? I mean, it's like, why bother? I say you get him out of there.
0: Right.
1: You move him somewhere. Because, you know, with his, you know, Bugs Bunny changeup and all that, his sink, he's just He looked like he was defeated. The game was over in Atlanta the other day. Like, for a couple of games, just they were using openers for him because he's been so bad in the first inning.
0: Right, like it's so, in his head
1: was,
0: or something.
1: And it was working. And then they finally gave him the game from the rip the other day. And he three-run homer to Austin Riley in the first inning. And when the Red Sox are down 3-0 at the beginning, it's over.
0: Yeah, because they can't score runs. That's the whole thing. No. Like, if their pitching's good, their defense on the field hasn't been bad. So it's just they can't create more than 4 runs a game.
1: Yeah.
0: No, that's max.
1: I mean, literally, you know I love Lou Maloney.
0: Yes,
1: he was literally begging the other night. He's like, "Can we get two this inning? Can we get three?" He was begging on the broadcast. Like, you're supposed to be a little bit more like, you know, like a broadcast. He was like, he wants it so bad. He's like, "Can we just maybe get three?" He was trying to say the magic number. If you get the three, we got a chance. Or four, you're going to win the game. The record when you get four. And it's frustrating to watch them just struggle to score runs. There was even a play the other night. They won the game. Durant gets a leadoff triple.
0: And they leave
1: him
0: there.
1: You've got the 2, 3, and 4 hitters coming up, and they can't punch a run across. And by the way, Contreras was at the plate. He's been good. He won 2 games for them last week with back-to-back 2-run homers, one in Atlanta and one against Kansas City.
0: Oh, nice.
1: But he's at the plate, and now he's got 2 strikes on him. You're about to be out of the inning. Durant on a pass ball tries to score. The ball was like almost right in front of the catcher, right to the right.
0: Yeah.
1: He was out by like 10 feet, but you know what? I like the move.
0: Yeah, take
1: because,
0: the chance.
1: Yeah, you knew you were like kind of like the inning was dead, so he just took a shot. So everyone's going to say Durant's kind of
0: you may
1: like,
0: never get anybody at third again.
1: Yeah, it was Durant's first triple of the year. It was like 114 exit velo off the bat. I mean, he's been stroking. He had a big home run in that series, 2 big home runs.
0: So, I mean, I'm sure he realizes, or maybe he doesn't. Like, if he plays well, that only is worse for him if he wants to stay. Like, anyone that plays really well on the Red Sox, I think, is off to be like, all right, bye, because we need somebody else.
1: Well, they
0: but if he's the one that's actually hitting and that's how you're winning, then isn't there something to be said to keep him?
1: There is, but like I'm just saying, at some point, I feel like we've already done this dance with him. Corey didn't want him traded last year in the pennant race, so like, how many times are we going to like let him like get like one hot streak, say, all right, well, you know, we got to keep this guy. I think you still should move him. He does give his body up. He does play hard when he's out there, but like, you know, he still gets, like I said, with the fans. He had a problem in Kansas City years ago. They were throwing bottle caps at him in center field, and he bought into it. Like, he's just...
0: Well, he shouldn't
1: have to deal with that, but I'm pretty sure
0: you would be set off if someone was throwing bottle caps.
1: But he brings a lot of it on himself, so I mean, just, you know, right now, the team is just kind of like, I still, you know, I'm not too excited about Kansas City, but 3 wins is 3 wins. Come home now. You got Minnesota coming in. No Joe Ryan this weekend. He pitched the other day, so they don't have to face Joe Ryan. He pitched on Wednesday. So they should be able, you know, if you can get 2 out of 3 from Minnesota, maybe get 2 out of 3 from Atlanta. Sales coming in. The Red Sox are going to start facing some good teams. You got the Yankees coming. Yeah, you got the Yankees coming up soon. I think on the road. They got to go to New York. They got to go to Tampa Bay, who doesn't lose. It's crazy.
0: Yeah, but
1: they lose in October. So like, it's a long season. But you know, they're still relevant. But 22 and 27, not that much to be excited about.
0: Well, not much to be excited about as a Yankee fan either, because all I would do is check the scores and lose, loss, loss, loss. Like, how they lose? Did they lose every game against the Mets, or they won one?
1: No, so they lost 2 out of 3 against the Mets in the Subway Series. They got swept in Milwaukee the week before that.
0: Right.
1: Then they lost 2 out of 3 against Baltimore in Baltimore, who they stink.
0: Right.
1: I told you before the season, no pitching. Baltimore's going nowhere. The polar bear, that team's weak. But they did lose 7-9. They came home and did beat Toronto 2 out of 3. Cam Schlittler did lose his first game of the season, but even when he loses, he's really good.
0: Okay.
1: He's really good. He lost to the kid, Treya Savage. Toronto salvaged the third, I think, game 3 of that series. And, of course, Garrett Cole came back Friday night. So there's a lot to like for the Yankees. I think they'll be fine. Volpe's been back in there at shortstop for a while. He's been up and down. He's had a couple of big hits. But, you know, of course, he needs a lot more big hits. He's under the microscope. But the Yankees, Yankees are 30-20. There's no problem right now. I know they're not going to run away and hide with anything, but I think their pitching's good enough.
0: Anytime I wear anything Yankees, they lose. Okay. Is there anything else you want to talk about before we thank our sponsors?
1: Yeah, real quick. Otani's only got 8 home runs this year, which is way down for him because I think he's focusing more on the pitching.
0: Cy Young.
1: Last night he did both. He pitched 5 scoreless against the Padres. His ERA is the best since Fernando Valenzuela's 0.50. I think it's 0.73. He got another victory in that game. I think he's 4-1 or 5-1. Dodgers are right up at the top with the Padres, who actually beat the Dodgers the other night behind Michael King from Hendrick.
0: Oh, yay!
1: King was terrific against the Dodgers. He had it going on both sides
0: of
1: the plate.
0: Wish he was back at the Yankees.
1: Yeah, King's a really good player. Tough to stay healthy, but a good pitcher when healthy.
0: All right, very good. We're going to come back with a quick NHL.
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0: All right, so what do we got in the hockey world? I think the Sabres, did they go to Game 7, right?
1: Yeah,
0: and
1: then they ended Montreal up beat them in Game 7.
0: In overtime, right?
1: Yeah.
0: Ugh. I mean, tough. Talk about a season for them, though. Yeah. Honestly, no one thought they were going to be
1: that far.
0: They had
1: a good ride, and again, another New York team, but I would have liked to have seen the Sabres, even though they beat the Bruins. They kind of like were more enjoyable to watch. I'll never root for Montreal. I've never been a Canadiens fan. They've always had the Bruins number, but right. It's obviously Eastern Conference Finals. Here's what I'm going to be looking at, Jess, in this series. You know, Montreal.
0: Wow. Carolina, why are they still playing? Okay, sorry.
1: Carolina has the home ice in this series.
0: Yep.
1: They had 11 days off in between because they were so dominant. They've been killing everybody. That could really work the other way. So it'll be interesting. I got my eye on that series. And of course, out west, Vegas, I mean, let's call it what it is. I mean, Bruce Cassidy got the gate. I wasn't happy about that. But John Tortorella can get it done for short periods of time. Vegas is up 1-0 after a 4-2 win in Colorado on Wednesday. So Colorado's been dominant in the postseason. So Vegas is... Vegas is hungry. They may be looking for another cup. They won it a few years ago with Cassidy.
0: Yeah, but with Cassidy, they got there because of him. No, it wasn't like they weren't going to be there because it wasn't like he was detrimental to the team. Just were done with him.
1: No, but their best player, Mitch Marner, they supposedly there was some internal stuff going on there where he didn't get along with Cassidy. Who knows? And they're not going to get rid of usually the players stay, the coach goes.
0: Right.
1: And, obviously, like I said, they're just, it's unbelievable how, Tortorella's been all over the place. He's coached like 7 teams, but he seems to always have teams in the hunt until his act gets tired. He seems to be a very similar personality to Cassidy, a little bit more volatile.
0: Mm.
1: So maybe it works. So if you go on a run, so far it's working. I don't know what their decision went into it, but it's working because they're right there.
0: Who was the announcer that we had in studio from the Vegas Knights? He was excellent. Remember when?
1: Oh my God,
0: he was so good.
1: What a voice. He was terrific.
0: I know. He still works there, right?
1: Yes, he does.
0: He was great.
1: He was a really nice guy. I forgot. We did have him in studio. It was
0: great.
1: Yeah,
0: I know.
1: Didn't they just win the cup when we had him in?
0: Then he was just saying that he moved to Vegas, but he was an announcer for the Bruins, I think, for a while.
1: He was P. Bruins, and he did some Boston Bruins. Yes.
0: Yeah.
1: Excellent.
0: I can't remember his name. That's bad.
1: Not Dave Gosha.
0: Yeah. Was it Gosha, wasn't it? Yeah. He was fantastic.
1: He was great.
0: Yeah, so... I mean, that's something to look forward to. That would be the only connection I would have to the Vegas Knights.
1: I couldn't do any of the sports, but I could tell you for sure, obviously baseball's in my DNA, I could do it.
0: Yeah, I thought you were going to say something else.
1: I know I couldn't do hockey. I don't know with all the line changes how you could, like Sean McDonough, give me a break. How do you know when these guys are coming on and off the ice?
0: I know.
1: And, Bob Beers does the Bruins along with Judd Surratt. They do a great job. Andy Brickley, I love our Bruins radio and TV voices, but hockey to me is the most difficult. Football, too, because I never understood how quick you could say, and I know that they have, a lot at their disposal now, but to be able to see a play, say a guy runs the football, to know that he got 3 yards or 4 yards,
0: yeah.
1: You note right on the spot to say he picked up 2.5 or picked up 3. It's tough.
0: And hockey's so fast. Like, there is the like you said, the substitutions are ridiculous. They're just jumping off the bench, and they could be both teams same time. Yeah. You know, yeah.
1: Like,
0: no.
1: Basketball is up and down. It's
0: yeah, you know when they're coming in.
1: But I know. You know it's going, you know, like hockey, I just wouldn't even be able to pick it up. You know what I mean? Like, on and off the ice, they only have, like, you know, 1.5 to 2 minutes of a shift each time. It's just, I marvel at that. But, yeah, so it's getting close. You're getting close to the NBA finals and the NHL finals. They're kind of coinciding with each other. It's exciting time.
0: All right. And then, do you have anything to talk about in the PC world? I know you didn't give me any of that in the show prepper. Everything's been quiet.
1: No, they picked up the kid Barnaby from, he's a redshirt junior, I believe, from, University of Nevada, Las Vegas. He looks like more of a banger, you know, 6'9", 230. Looks like a little bit limited offensively, but could give Brian Hodgkin another guy up front to help out with the in the front court, because they look to be a team that's they have a lot of length on the wing. Mm. They look like they're gonna be that kind of athletic team that's gonna play up and down and, you know, and defend, and, you know, with Dink Pate and Miles Bird. And I know the Dink Pate thing's gonna be a tough thing for you to get your hands around.
0: Because I can say, when I say you're a dink, it's like an insult.
1: I think they had him on the like some people already had him, like, probably like all Big East. He's that good. Yeah.
0: Oh, all right. Well, good. We need something.
1: Three years in the G League, he's pumping in like 17 a game. He can score the ball. So what's he going to do at the college level if he can do it against pros? There's a good chance he can do it.
0: Which leads me to believe, would he do 1 year here, have success, and then just, like, leave?
1: Yes.
0: Yeah. Okay. That's what I hate about this whole setup.
1: That's commonplace. Yeah. That's commonplace.
0: I don't like that. Like,
1: no.
0: This season,
1: don't
0: you can't
1: get
0: even
1: excited.
0: Buy a jersey.
1: Don't
0: you can't
1: get
0: buy
1: excited
0: box.
1: About.
0: You
1: yeah. Don't get
0: anybody.
1: Excited about anybody. Just enjoy the year and take that year as it comes. And, you know, if a guy stays 2 years, it's gravy. It's bonus.
0: That's ridiculous.
1: It's tough. It's tough.
0: All right. Well, listen, buddy. You're going through it. 15 minutes left. We're almost there. Let's get to birthdays. It is Sunday, May 24th, Memorial Day weekend. Who was born today?
1: This is one of the quiet superstars in NBA history. I mean, I call him a superstar.
0: Spud Webb.
1: No, but during that era, the great Joe Dumars is 63.
0: Oh, okay.
1: You know, I know the short shorts in the backcourt with
0: Pistons.
1: Isaiah Thomas. Yeah, the Bad Boys. Joe Dumars, class act, one of the quieter guys. He wasn't a Lambert or a Mahoney. He played. He let his playing do all the talking. And then, of course, went on to be a front office guy for the Pistons years later. But a Hall of Fame god, two-time NBA champ, six-time All-Star. Joe Dumars, one of the class acts. He is 63. One other NBA player... I don't know how I feel about this guy. He made the Hall of Fame. I didn't even know that. But Tracy McGrady is 47.
0: 47?
1: Yeah. Yeah.
0: He's younger than me.
1: Yeah, McGrady's 47. Two-time scoring champ. Orlando, Toronto, Houston. And I think he got a ring with Popovich in San Antonio. But by that time, he was just the 12th guy on the end of the bench.
0: Yeah.
1: He got, just to validate his career. Mm. He's got a little hardware, but he didn't contribute to it. But Tracy McGrady, who now works for NBC, doing the games in the pre and post game with Carmelo and Vince Carter, Maria Taylor. So Tracy McGrady is 47.
0: Huh.
1: Shifting over to the entertainment side, movie actor and one of my favorites, John C. Reilly,
0: is
1: 61.
0: All right,
1: got a little bit of a lookalike to Will Ferrell, as they've, you know, of course, have been friends
0: Step
1: for a long time. I go Step Brothers, Boogie Nights,
0: Ricky Bobby.
1: I never saw Talladega Nights, but that was mentioned.
0: Yep.
1: And I go, you know me, if I can equate it to sports, I'm going to do it.
0: Yes.
1: He was the catcher in, he was Kevin Costner's catcher in For the Love of the Game, with when he was Costner pitched for the Tigers and threw the perfect game against the Yankees.
0: Mm-hmm.
1: Kelly Preston was his girlfriend in that, but John C. Reilly was his catcher.
0: Kelly Preston.
1: Yeah.
0: Thing.
1: Yeah. So John C. Reilly's Step Brothers was great.
0: That's fantastic.
1: Classic.
0: And by the way, Talladega Nights is going to be back in movie theaters for its 20-year anniversary at the end of June. So I think it's June 29th. 30th and July 1st only.
1: Really?
0: Yeah. So, I don't know. That
1: and by the way,
0: movie.
1: I hope it's not true, because you never know what's true. You know, Hollywood, TMZ, all this stuff. John C. Reilly and Will Ferrell, good friends over the course of years, done a lot of work together. But I heard, equating it to sports again, when I told you about that show, that little two-season thing they did on HBO called Winning Time,
0: about the
1: Laker dynasty, John C. Reilly got the role of Jerry Buss.
0: Okay.
1: And he was terrific, by the way. And I guess Farrell wanted it and didn't get, and he gave it to Reilly, and they've had a riff ever since then.
0: Oh, no.
1: So I hope that's not true. Hopefully it's just, like, you know, just hearsay. But, hey, can't get every gig. Someone's going to do the job. But I got to say, listen, I love Will Farrell.
0: Yeah.
1: But John C. Reilly was great as Jerry Buss. He had the shirt open and, you know, womanizing and the whole thing. Dr. Ugh. Jerry Buss running the league. I know.
0: Two not attractive men,
1: no,
0: by the way.
1: No.
0: Not even close.
1: They have those circular little hairy chests, like the circular hair that's not attractive.
0: Not attractive.
1: No. Not that mine is. Like,
0: and they
1: me,
0: always show it, by the
1: yeah,
0: way, which
1: no,
0: is the
1: are,
0: biggest problem.
1: You are
0: it's
1: so
0: like,
1: right
0: no
1: about
0: one,
1: that.
0: No one ever wants to see it.
1: I mean, even in Boogie Nights, I mean, he was riding Diggler in that. No pun intended. Not literally, but I mean, like, he wasn't the guy. Neither was Philip Seymour Hoffman. Another talented guy before his time. But
0: did you see what I did with that on our Instagram when I did Celtics Game 7? I made that with Along
1: the
0: Came
1: Bricks.
0: Polly, because
1: yes.
0: I thought, you love that movie.
1: I do.
0: And Jennifer Aniston looks really good in that movie.
1: I do.
0: And, yeah.
1: Well, she yes. I mean, listen, whatever she says, I'm in. But she was a little slob in that, though.
0: Yeah, she was disgusting.
1: Yeah, she, you
0: it
1: know,
0: was disgusting.
1: Go inside the restaurant, she's eating the peanuts out of the thing that someone else touched. Now, still, he was worse than me. He was a little bit too the other way.
0: Yes,
1: but
0: yeah, no.
1: She had what? Did she have a little muskrat or something in the house?
0: Yeah, it was a ferret, I think, right?
1: Ferret, yes,
0: yeah,
1: yes.
0: That's hilarious.
1: Yes.
0: All right,
1: but those are my
0: good.
1: Birthdays and releases. Well, no releases. Those are my birthdays for May 24th.
0: All right, very nice. Well, listen, you want to rip into me, you got 11 minutes to do it.
1: No,
0: go
1: I just thought it was funny because, like, you know what? Like, it was even, like, and I'm a little bit behind on keeping scores. I'm on vacation, so I'll probably, like, you know, hit up YouTube and kind of watch them all. But I actually get to hear from people. It's nice when, like, someone brings it up.
0: Nice.
1: You know, they brought up the sweatshirt thing. They brought up the
0: did
1: sweat.
0: Did they get a free one
1: and
0: from
1: I'm
0: me?
1: I'm saying to myself, you know what? Now that I think about it, and you had so much going on last week, we didn't really get to talk about it. You had Derulo coming in.
0: Yeah.
1: I saw the van outside, the bus.
0: Did you take a picture of it? No one
1: no.
0: took it. I should have told you.
1: But the bus is outside. You had a lot going on. And I'm saying to myself, like, and you were, I gotta admit, you were cerebral. You were cute, though. Like, you know, you already knew I was taking it on the chin. And then, like, as the conversation went from Teddy to all of a sudden, like, Cassandra to, like, to there was someone else in the mix, too. I don't even know. And then
0: no,
1: little,
0: that was all the
1: little,
0: free ones
1: little,
0: were Teddy and Cassandra.
1: Little Jess was in the mix. She did something. I don't
0: she
1: know.
0: She gave it to Cassandra,
1: yeah.
0: Yes.
1: So I'm like, all of a sudden, like, I'm linked to Glistening Goddess. I don't even know if she walked in this office right now, this podcast room, I know who she is.
0: She's been texting me the whole time. She and her sister Alex have been texting because they're very into the story of the restaurant also on Cranston Street by you. There's numerous police in East Greenwich and they wanted you to see that.
1: Yeah, it was clear that when you asked me and it was just you making conversation last week as we're kind of having a little not fun. That's not fun.
0: No.
1: You know, the last 10 minutes of the show here, you know, the fact that I got this, you know, that there were some things I couldn't say to you that I probably knew already about
0: yes.
1: the whole
0: oh,
1: situation.
0: Yes.
1: So it's like you just hope that, like, you're talking about people's lives now.
0: Yeah.
1: And you start talking about, you know,
0: that's
1: you know,
0: not funny anymore.
1: Doesn't sound like a really good guy here, but, like, that's, right. you know, he's, you know, you burn people, you know, you're just really ashamed. You know,
0: I know.
1: It's really, really a tough situation. You just hope everything plays out and you know, life does go on. But you know, back to the merch and the swag, and you're like, yeah, I gave Cassandra one too. I'm like, what?
0: Well, everybody's, I mean, Teddy Bruschi,
1: like, yeah, well,
0: having a
1: Bruschi snagged and gave it to his son.
0: Well,
1: I'm just saying, like,
0: and he was on TV. He reposted me the other day.
1: Sure,
0: saying,
1: why not?
0: Because I'm just like, oh my god, imagine if he's actually wearing the Keeping Score yeah. sweatshirt, but he had a vest on.
1: I could have sworn there was someone else you mentioned too, but you haven't. It was just, it was like, where's it end over here? Okay, and then like I said, then I walked into Dunkin' the other day, and this was funny because I saw like a big Fryer fan, one of my Fryer insiders,
0: okay.
1: said, are you in a different studio now? I said, no, why? So I saw the lighting. It looks really great. I go, that's ironic. I said, because Jess was complaining about that lighting last week. She was unhappy with it. He goes, well, it looked good. You guys said, all right, then if it ain't broke, we just roll with it. But the moral of the story is people...
0: you know what? Everybody that watches can come in here and do the friggin' lighting and do the editing and post it on YouTube, put it in the studio, put it online.
1: Yeah.
0: Everyone else can do it.
1: Listen, there's nobody like you. How did the Derulo interview go?
0: Oh my God, he was great. He was fantastic. Okay. Editing it was not fun, but artists don't come to the radio station anymore just because you can do so much with technology. You can do Zoom. They don't have to leave their house. They can just talk to you. Like, for him to come here was a big deal. He's obviously an artist that has over 250 million followers. He's sold. He has Grammy Award. Like, he was excellent. He was very low-key, easy, nice, smelled good. Which is helpful. Doesn't smell like, you know, a lot of people come in here and smell like weed. He didn't.
1: No, I respect that.
0: Yeah.
1: I mean, you know.
0: So he was just, I could ask him anything. He didn't care. Like, he was,
1: nice.
0: It was a very chill conversation. But yeah, last Friday was busy. So to make up for the fact that we didn't post our video because I said, get out of here because the tour bus is here. I posted some other videos from the highlights from the show that I posted on our socials, which we got Nate to respond. Miranda was in there loving some of the clips. So, you know, that's what we do. So spread joy.
1: I wonder if the, the McGraws saw it.
0: I don't know. I tagged. So Jerry follows us.
1: Yeah.
0: So I tagged him in it. I don't know. Maybe he just... Maybe he can't deliver Michael Jordan and he doesn't want to respond. But, yeah. So, anyway, that was pretty much it. But,
1: how much time we got left?
0: 6 minutes.
1: Really?
0: Yeah.
1: All right, what do you got for entertainment? So I haven't been home. I did blast through a couple
0: what are
1: of things.
0: We watching? I'm disappointed in it. Season 3 of Euphoria right now, it's almost too dark. I feel dirty watching it. At the end of the show, they say, if you know someone who has a problem, text Euphoria to blah, blah. I'm like, I now have a problem because I'm watching this show.
1: Yeah.
0: Just likes it, but the last episode, I think it was episode 5 or something, it's just so dark. It's almost like a Breaking Bad situation with younger people.
1: So now I've told you I've had some rough patches, I just thought of another thing that I've been... Now, they say it's free on my bill right now, but I've never had HBO Max set up.
0: Okay.
1: But I guess, at some point I was paying for it, and eventually I'm going to have to pay for it again, but I can't execute it. The lady on the phone said, I've never seen anything like this. She was trying to talk me through it. Says, connect your provider, subscribe, whatever, sign in. Couldn't do any of that.
0: Mm.
1: I went in person the other day, right to the mall. I went right in there to talk to someone.
0: You have Cox?
1: Yes.
0: I'll see you need Verizon.
1: They go, we've never seen anything like this before. It's almost like my house is haunted. Like, I can't get anything. I was going to watch The Pit. I'll be honest with you, Steve Carell, the Roost is good.
0: Yes, you said that.
1: I watched a few of those.
0: Mm-hmm.
1: My significant other put me on to... This one, there's another one. You sleep with the lights on if you want to see Ripley. Have you seen Ripley?
0: No, that's the one you're talking about. I don't want to see that.
1: No, all right. So, yeah, I mean, he's in Italy and the whole thing. But then she put me on, I'm in the middle of it right now. I'm halfway through 56 Days.
0: Okay, what's that about?
1: It's,
0: someone being sober, I don't want
1: to
0: watch
1: and the girl, the guy and the girl are both sketchy, so it's up to you to figure out, who's the...
0: Even you can trust?
1: Yeah, and it's like right now, and it keeps flashing back and forth to to the present day and 56 days of their relationship. And this kid's like, and by the way, the funny thing is it's based in Boston,
0: mm-hmm.
1: where they're in Boston.
0: Yep.
1: And he makes reference to something going on with this, the main character, the male character. He's got ties to Rhode Island. And he mentions Narragansett, Rhode Island. But
0: where they stab people on the beach.
1: They said Del's Lemonade in Rhode Island was mentioned.
0: Oh, that was my question of the week on Pro FM.
1: What was the question?
0: What's your favorite Del's flavor?
1: Oh. Well, I mean, for years, I haven't had Del's in forever, but I would obviously go lemon, but I would I'd go watermelon.
0: Ah, those are the two most popular, yeah. Lemon and then watermelon.
1: Or I go and like the blueberry, but then it's all over my mouth.
0: Yeah,
1: my feet, imagine that, me looking like that today.
0: Kind of already.
1: But 56 Days is, right now, I'm kind of in the middle of it, but I'm not saying I recommend it. I think that's Prime. That's on Prime.
0: Okay.
1: But
0: I always forget about Prime.
1: It's 8 episodes, and... It's got my attention. I mean, I've got some time on my hands now.
0: Yeah. So what's up for the rest of the week besides recovering?
1: That's pretty much it. I mean, it's like,
0: And then when do you go back to work? Wednesday?
1: Wednesday, yeah.
0: I already got text today about going to see Dean and asking him questions. I said, Dean is on vacation.
1: Oh, right.
0: Thanks
1: for listening to
0: the podcast. Yep. Yep. So Wednesday, you're going back to work.
1: I go back Wednesday, yeah.
0: I'm sorry to hear that.
1: Listen, like I said, 11 days, no Antonio's is 11 days. I know what you're saying.
0: Have they text you at all? Be like, hey, you around?
1: No, Anthony Jr. was sending pictures of like Paul's bar, saying Paul can handle all the takeout. You can't. Just nonsense. And I'm not responding. I'm not taking
0: them. Because they miss you.
1: I guess.
0: See, I mean, honestly, it's like you, I'm not saying you run the place, but you kind of do. You're the only one that's been there for, you have the longest, you're the senior there.
1: At one point, Christian called me like 5 minutes into where the vacation kicked in, like Wednesday at 2:30,
0: okay.
1: When I'd be doing the liquor order. And I'm like, is this calculated? Is he like, because even if it's like something, he knows I don't want to, they know I don't want to be bothered.
0: Yes.
1: But he asked me about like some customer about landscaping or something. And then Paul texted me something that was, didn't seem that important.
0: Okay.
1: I'm like, are they all in cahoots to like just to get me like, you know?
0: I think they miss you.
1: Just to get my gall because it's, how I can be.
0: Yeah, but that's what happens with me when I take days off. And then it's just like, hey, what's going on? This one all the time.
1: Yeah.
0: All the time with the text. Don't need it. Yeah.
1: God.
0: I'm on something.
1: When it comes to that, when you seem to get a little different, there's a different, like, just something there. Like,
0: oh, have to do this off air when I... Oh, so that was the reason. This is the why I wanted to tell you. I put up YouTube a little later this week, this past week, because there was stuff that we said at the end where I thought we stopped recording, and I had to check it, which we had no audio, so it's up there. So the 2 weeks, you can catch up and watch us on YouTube. And I think that pretty much wraps up our show today.
1: Plus today, like right now, this will be three. So I got like, I think I'm, you know, the one before too. So I got like, I still got a few days of vacation. I got three episodes to catch up on.
0: Oh, wow. Yeah, so you're going to love it.
1: Sit there in the cave. You know, I still got no heat. The AC's trying to kick in. There's, I don't know. We're getting there. Rhode Island, the permits have been pulled. I don't know.
0: Don't have AC?
1: Yeah, I do upstairs now. But the other day I put it on and it didn't feel, I don't know. But downstairs, it's freezing because it's downstairs.
0: Yeah, but that shouldn't be. That's not the point.
1: The only time I need to be upstairs is if I shower, really.
0: Yeah, but you should have AC. It was 100 degrees.
1: I talked to Bobby Jr. Things are headed in the right direction, I guess.
0: Well, when? When? In August for your birthday? When the show wraps up?
1: I've had a tough, tough go of it.
0: Yes, seriously. Happy vacation. This is Kiwi's Car with Jess and Dean. Follow us on Facebook and Instagram and YouTube. Your face, actually, no one could tell. I'm like, the way you're sitting right now, no one would be able to tell. Maybe like it looks like you gained a little weight. That's it. It's not like it's, you know, like Elephant Man or anything.
1: I didn't gain any weight from eating because it's been difficult. It's been challenging.
0: Well, I need that. Can you punch me in the face so I can stop?
1: Oh, chick wants to get rolled.
0: We'll talk to you next
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7: Final hour of power as we continue to take you coast to coast here on Westwood One Sports. With the youngest in charge, Linnell Willingham, I'll get you up to 11 a.m. Eastern Time. We got a heavyweight bout, a slobber knocker on tap tonight. Game 4 of the Western Conference Finals. Spurs, Thunder from San Antonio. We've been talking about it for the past half hour, man. We need a vintage Victor Wembanyama performance tonight. No reason that what we saw in Game 3, no reason that should happen again tonight in terms of him not having a 2-point field goal until the third quarter. I got a personal message if we're on. I know we're on somewhere out in the great state of Texas. Mitch Johnson, if you're driving around looking to get some coffee, a cup of Joe to get you ready, brother, can we draw some more looks up for Victor Wembanyama? I need him to touch the rock a little bit more on that end of the floor. We'll see what the injury situation looks like for tonight. Foxy and Dylan Harper both not on the injury report for San Antonio, but you have to imagine they're still feeling the lingering effects of the injuries that they suffered. We'll see just how healthy they actually are. No A.J. Mitchell and no Jalen Williams tonight for the Oklahoma City Thunder. Let's take a trip live out to San Antonio where we find one of the GOATs in this industry, man. NBA insider Brandon Scoop B. Robinson. He just dropped episode 1 of The Pull Up with Scoop B. You can check that out on YouTube. You can also check out Scoop's writing as well at ScoopB.com. Scoop, what's going on, brother? We appreciate you being around.
8: Of course. Good morning, my brother. How are you?
7: I'm excited, man. I'm a ball of energy. I love that we get to get just high-level basketball tonight, man, between San Antonio and OKC. This series has been as advertised. Scoop, I want to ask you this. You've obviously covered this game for a long time. You've covered a lot of the greats of this league. When it comes to Victor Wembanyama and the way that he's handled adversity throughout this postseason, when you think about coming back from the concussion, you think about coming back from the ejection, how do you expect him to handle the adversity tonight of potentially going down 3-1?
8: I mean, every great has had some sort of adversity, so, and they've ended up winning in some way. You know, you think about Kobe shooting air balls in the playoffs, and he retired as one of the greats. He's immortalized as one of the greats. You look at Michael Jordan, although scoring 63 points against the Celtics, hadn't won a ring yet and had to go through the Detroit Pistons and that disappointment there. You look at LeBron, you know, in his first stint in Cleveland and, you know, being manhandled by the Celtics and then going to Miami and figuring things out. You look at Giannis, same thing, going through some of those levels of adversity and disappointment. And I look at Wemby, if that's the case, those are great names to be mentioned, you know, in the same breath. I know that, you know, when Wemby was drafted by the Spurs and leading up into that draft process, I know that he had dinner the night before with the draft with Adam Silver, and you know they discussed what the face of the league would look like after LeBron retires, and you know they had a desire to build the league in his image and you know make him the next and make him an international star. So I mean, I think all of the right things have been said, all of the meetings, all of the conversations, and being conducted into Spurs basketball is a thing, but you know the Oklahoma City Thunder are still the reigning NBA champions. And I think they've been throughout the course of the season without having Shea, without having Jalen Williams, they've still found a way to play like they're the reigning NBA champions. And I think no difference here. I think the thing that I can say is I'm hopeful that this is the series that people continue to watch and protect, perhaps go 6 or 7 games. Because we damn sure ain't watching the Cavs and the Knicks going to 6 games. So we need something to watch. So that's my answer.
7: I'm about to say, man, we appreciate it as always, man. Brandon Scoop B. Robinson pulling up on us here on Sunday Morning Sports with the youngest in Charles and L. Willingham right here on Westwood One Sports. He just dropped episode 1 of the Pull Up with Scoop B.

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12: You know, I watched a video the other day about kids getting landlines at home. We haven't had a landline in my house in I can't even tell you how long. But seeing these parents about my age being teleported back to their own childhoods, a simpler time before screens, was really powerful. And as for the kids, they sat and had conversations with their grandparents without multitasking or being distracted by a screen. I thought this was a great way to have kids stay in touch with family members and friends without getting sucked into the smartphone era too young. Of course, you need other people close by to hop on board as well if this is something that's going to work. Perhaps most important, I realized, these relics can be a great conversation starter with your children. You can talk about what it really means to be connected in this day and age. Things have changed a lot. I'm Dr. Sanjay Gupta, helping you live a better life.
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16: Doing well.
1: Yeah.
16: The weather's been awesome. We get a little taste of what summer should be.
1: Yes.
16: So the crazy part is, you know, you go from the week before low 40s at night to, you know, 80 plus. And it's like, wow.
1: Still trying to make up its mind what season we're going to be in. Yeah.
16: Yeah.
1: Very normal.
16: It's been beautiful. Some mornings have been beautiful with the sun up and over the pond. It's kind of pretty.
1: Yeah. Very. Yeah, it's just cool. I love the change of seasons. You know, sometimes I love, you know, certain seasons more than others, but I think just having seasons is so nice to be able to get a little bit of taste, a little taste of something new from time to time.
16: I think that may be why we have so many snowbirds. Mm-hmm. I mean, for one, they want to get out of the state that taxes them so much.
1: That's a season in itself, right?
16: Estate taxes. So they have to be out of the state for 6 months and a day. But
1: yeah.
16: I think they also miss the seasons when they go to Florida.
1: Yeah.
16: So they're missing, they're here for some of the fall and the tail end of spring, because they have to be gone for 6 months and a day out of Rhode Island if they're trying to make another state their primary residence, which we recommend that all the time. And now the governor's trying to do a millionaire's tax, which went from millionaire or million income down to 600 and change. So it's no longer a millionaire's tax. And I was at a chamber meeting recently, and one of the people running for lieutenant governor was throwing out statistics about people leaving Massachusetts when they did something very similar, that Massachusetts has net lost population, according to Mr. Laughlin, who's running for lieutenant governor. That's where that came from. I haven't done any hard research myself, but if somebody running for office is putting out that information, let's hope that it's accurate. But in my head, why would people that have the wherewithal to get up and move, why would they not? When all of a sudden you're going to have a 50% increase in your income tax in the top bracket. I mean, that's just wrong on so many levels. It's just wrong. Why not try being fiscally responsible? And because there's got to be stuff that can be cut because there's too much fat at state government, federal government. There's just too much there where things could get tightened up instead of hitting your most productive people with a 50% increase on the top end of their tax bracket, which I think is just fundamentally wrong. And I disagree with it wholeheartedly. I know it kind of went off there.
1: That's okay. That's all right. hey, it's your show. I say it all the time, Jeff.
16: I know.
1: Your show.
16: And you do say that. And every now and then I have, for whatever reason, that's just the way my brain works. Yeah. It's just like,
1: no problem.
16: Too many things are driving me crazy.
1: You know? No worries.
16: It is what it is.
1: We haven't gotten into our big topics yet, so that was the perfect spot to do it. 401-200-7200 is that number to reach out to the team here at Massey & Associates, Inc. 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
1: When I leave. So I think that's pretty cool. Now, to the core of the question, and I think what's behind this is the number one fear that people have. Do I actually have enough to retire on? Will my money not run out? The different ways to say it, but it means the same thing. Do you have you saved enough? And that's one of the reasons we offer a complimentary consultation so that people can come in, we get to know you better, and if it looks like we can provide value, and most often we can, on occasion we've said to people, look, you're in such great shape, you really don't need us. They wanted a second opinion, you know, we handle that, and then we send them off on their way. And people have questioned that in the past. Why would you do that? I'm like, well, look, don't you think they're going to talk well about us if we just basically look at their plan and say, look, you're on the right track, you're doing a great job, you don't need us? Don't you think they're going to tell their friends how they were treated? And they may not be in the same position. Mm-hmm. So that's why we tend to offer that. But the core of this is knowing with confidence that you have enough saved. And how do you get that? We offer a detailed analysis of your current portfolio, and we have specialized software that we can plug in all of your data. Everything from, you know, mortgage payments, if you still have one, when is that going to get paid off? Is it 2 years? Is it 5 years, 10 years, whatever? Do you have a car payment? When's that going to get paid off? What are your Social Security figures? We put that in. If you're lucky enough to have a pension, we put that in. And then we look at the assets that you have, extrapolate all that out between your current age, and we'll run it out to age 90 typically. We can certainly pick any age you want. If you want to go to 95 or 100, we can do that. It's very easy, push of a button. And then we can show you mathematically if you're in a place that you can actually retire comfortably, that you can continue to support your current lifestyle. And that's what's so important. And that's our goal up front. Do you have enough to support that current lifestyle just before you enter into retirement? And some people want more because they never did the traveling. So now they want to do more traveling. So they need more funds available to do that. And with this software, we can show you that. So to take advantage of that, simply text the word VISIT to 401-200-7200. Again, text the word VISIT to 401-200-7200. We'll get you in as soon as we can in our schedule. You can come in and meet with one of the advisors here on the team, and we will take you through that proprietary process. It's a couple of meetings. And at the end of the second meeting, we both should know if we should be working together or not. And if that's a positive, then we schedule the next meeting, which we call the implementation meeting. And we have a roadmap that we will show you, that we will, here are the steps we're going to take. Here's the first meeting, second meeting, third meeting, etc. And then ongoing reviews and what have you. Again, text word VISIT to 401-200-7200 and come on in, meet with one of the advisors, and let's get that started for you.
2: Okay, we have just a couple minutes left here, Jeff. I'm gonna ask the question. I know you're not gonna have nearly enough time to answer because this question means a lot to you as well. So I'm gonna at least let you get started here. This one says, there are a couple of local charities that we've regularly supported throughout our careers. We don't want to completely abandon those causes now that we've retired, but it seems scary to keep giving as much when we are on a fixed income. Should we hold off on charitable giving for now if we're worried about the financial impact? So again, a little over a minute left here, but we'll carry this over to the next segment because this is an important one to a lot of people.
1: Well, I think it's important, but the answer could be pretty quick.
2: Okay.
1: You know, if you have a plan, if we've showed you with our software that you do have enough built up, saved up, etc., that will allow you to continue to support your charities, then it would show. And if you may have to dial back a little bit, that would show too. And then we can play with those numbers. We can add rates of return. We could lower expenses, what have you. But it's a great software that allows us to show people with certainty that either A, they do have enough, or B, they don't. And maybe suggesting some tweaks to allow them to keep up with charities. And to your point, yeah.

0: I'm big on charities. A Wish Come True is my biggest favorite charity. 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We are going to be the gala presenter coming up in September, so we will be talking a little bit more about that as we get closer to it. And we're very proud to be sponsors of A Wish Come True.
1: Okay, we're going to step aside, take a break here on Massey on Money with Jeff Massey, founder and president here at Massey and Associates, Inc. 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
1: Amy Sharp back alongside Jeff Massey. He is the founder and president here at Massey & Associates, Inc., and you're listening to Massey on Money. 401-200-7200 is that number to reach out to the team. They would love to sit down and walk you through their Massey on Money retirement roadmap. And that begins with a discovery meeting, which we've talked about many times here on our show, just kind of that get to know you process. And then that implementation meeting, it all comes together for a plan that can help you get to and through retirement without too many curves, too many bumps in the road, no matter what comes your way. Once again, 401-200-7200. All right, we're answering some of your questions today here on the show. And this next one is one, once again, that a lot of people seem to have questions about, Jeff. So this one says, is my Social Security benefit going to be taxed? I can't figure out what to expect with that. All right, Social Security, here we go.
0: Well, that one's kind of all over the place with the taxation on Social Security. So there's some basic things that are true. If your only form of income, meaning withdrawals from IRAs, et cetera, if your only form of income is Social Security, you would not pay income taxes on your Social Security. It just would not become taxable because of the provisional income formula, which takes half of your Social Security plus all your other forms of income. So if all you have is Social Security, you will never hit the numbers where it becomes taxable. When we look at that, that's kind of rare, but some of the older segment of folks, oftentimes it's people now probably in their 80s or later, and that might be their only form of income. And it's sad, But that is what happens. And so they are likely not going to be taxed. But the provisional income formula says take half of your Social Security plus all your other forms of income. And if you don't hit certain levels, then zero of your income from Social Security would be taxable. Now, there are different levels for singles and those married filing jointly. For a single, it's $25,000. And then the second tier is $34,000. And then we have married couples where it's 32 and 44. So different numbers there based on that formula. And the two tiers, you'll either pay zero if that's your only form of income, or you might pay tax on up to 50% of your Social Security. In the higher level, you might pay tax on up to 85% of your Social Security. Now, these are at the federal levels. And then with Rhode Island, if you have certain levels of income or you're beneath certain levels of income, then you wouldn't be taxed at all. But if your income is higher, well, then at some point you will or may begin to pay Rhode Island income tax on your Social Security. And again, it's a different formula. And there are different things. And the last question before the break, you were talking about charities. One thing that does bother me here in the state of Rhode Island, when you do a charitable deduction at the federal level, it comes off your taxable income within certain parameters. Rhode Island doesn't do that. So they'll like add back your charitable deductions to your total income that's taxable in the state of Rhode Island. So that's unfortunate because a lot of people do donate, and at higher levels, they donate because they get a tax deduction. If there's no taxable benefit, many people may not give as much because they're not getting the benefit of a reduced tax here in the state of Rhode Island. I think that's kind of short-sighted because charities need help, especially with the One Big Beautiful Bill Act, how it cut so many benefits going out to the states. And of course, the state would help certain charities as well. Well, a lot of that's going to end up getting cut. At least that's what I'm reading. So charities are going to need more help. So wouldn't it be nice if our state would actually give a little forgiveness on the charitable contributions? So kind of a long-winded answer on, is your Social Security taxable? Well, the question is, it might be, or it might not be. We'd be happy to help out. We have a great report on Social Security. So if you simply text the word security to 401-200-7200, again, text the word security to 401-200-7200, or you can text the word visit as well. We'd be happy to do an analysis for you in either case. However, just do one word or the other, either security or visit to 401-200-7200. And we come on in, meet with one of the advisors here on the team. We'll take you through our process so we can do this analysis for you.
1: Okay, next question for you. This one says, our son was in a very severe accident. He suffered brain damage that is most likely permanent. So this obviously changes everything because he will need some sort of care and financial support going forward. He isn't married and doesn't have any children. How can we plan for him to be provided for in the future? We don't know his age here, but clearly an adult, and thinking that this child was going to be off on their own, and that does change so much and so hard on a family.
0: Yeah, and you know, how do we plan for him to be provided for in the future? Now, what does that mean? Does that mean after they've passed away? Does it mean during their lifetime? My presumption would be both, that they want to help out during lifetime. It's important to, first, I would say, if you haven't done this yet, please meet with an attorney to get proper legal documents structured. Now, you know, he's got brain damage. I'm not sure if there's been like a court proceeding where the parents have been given the authority from the court to take care of his finances, etc. But I would say meet with an attorney that is experienced with special needs provisions. The other part, we don't know, is this a Rhode Island case, a Massachusetts case, a Connecticut case? We don't know. And the rules are definitely different state to state. So definitely reach out to an attorney first, get the legal documents in place. because there are different rules. As an example, if so, he was in a car accident. If he received a benefit from the accident, so if there was a lawsuit, if he was paid, you know, gobs of money, then that money is his, quote unquote. It's his money. So their rules are different. Now, if the parents were to structure money for his benefit, that's third party money. So the rules are different here in Rhode Island. So it's important to work with an attorney so that you fully understand the differences between those two types of scenarios. So if in the future you're talking about, is there going to be enough money after you've passed away? Well, then I think the simple idea there is to determine if it would be comfortable for you to buy a life insurance contract. So let's say you have enough funds, that you can care for him during your lifetime, but afterwards it might be an issue because maybe pensions, you know, things like that go away. Well, life insurance can add a boatload of money for his benefit. Now, he doesn't have children. We don't know if he's your only child. So if there's life insurance and structured, again, go with an attorney that's well knowledgeable in special needs to make sure that this is structured properly. And that money could be there for him. And if he passes, then that money could go to another family member because you've got control of that because it's third party money. But if it was a lawsuit from the accident, the rules are different. So, again, my first thought would be meet with an attorney first, and then based on what the attorney tells you, if we can help on a financial planning side, we'd be happy to work with the attorney to structure things in the best interest of your son.
1: This is sort of the opposite of what we talk about a lot here on the show with, you know, taking care of yourself first before you help your kids out. You know, obviously it's a whole different scenario, but, you know, we do have these conversations a lot with parents who they want to do to help their kids. Well, in this case, these parents, you know, not the hands are tied. That's not the right phrase I'm looking for, but you must help them. And then that does, you know, affect your plans for retirement as well.
0: Absolutely. And we see, I mean, this is, and again, lack of a better, more appropriate word, this is a legit reason why people would help their and give money and set money aside for the son in this case. But there are folks that do it just because their kids were never productive. And that is sad because then the parents who have worked so hard end up supporting adult children in their 30s, 40s, even 50s. We see that. That to me is tragic. And it just, the planning should be different. But the bottom line is they are their children. So they're going to do that. They're going to sacrifice for their kids. And, you know, we hate to see that because, at some point, if they go through all their money before they pass, then what? Are the kids going to support them at that point?
1: Yeah.
0: Probably not. They probably don't have the wherewithal to do that. So it's a tough scenario. Cases like this, number one, attorney, special needs, trust need to be established. And then you go from there. What's the right avenue? And there are different avenues that you can take for different reasons. And we don't know if the care is going to be in the house. Is it going to be assisted living? Is it a nursing home? And there's so many questions there. But I would say start with the attorneys, and then they could always refer you back to us, and then we can deal with the financial side of things. What I think is so important is for the parents in this case to get themselves in the best shape financially that they can be. So I do think that our checklist would be very beneficial for them and anybody else that's listening that might have some kind of a challenging financial situation. But the checklist is great. Even if you don't have something challenging like this particular circumstance here, simply text the word checklist to 401-200-7200. Again, text the word checklist to 401-200-7200. Send that text to us. We will ensure that we get that report right out to you this week. And then after you've read it, you can call the same number and come on in for a visit.
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1: Welcome back in to Massey on Money. Glad to have you with us for our show today. We're getting through a lot of topics, all related to retirement, of course, with Jeff Massey. He is the president and founder here at Massey & Associates, Inc. Glad to have you along with us. 401-200-7200 is that number. We're going to share it many times to come, as we do each and every week. We want this number to be on the ready when you feel the time is right to reach out to the team, start that conversation. That's really how it all works. There's no cost, no obligation involved, but the team can't help until you reach out to them here at Massey & Associates. So that number again, 401-200-7200. You can text the word VISIT to that number as well. They're going to walk you through their Massey on Money retirement roadmap and let the math show the path for you towards putting together a successful retirement plan. Well, many people do think of retirement as a destination. You know, you work hard, you save, you arrive at the destination. But millions of women, 4 million of women, retirement isn't a destination. It's kind of a marathon that could run 30, even 35 years. And the plan that many of them have might not last that long. So we're going to spend some time with Jeff here today, talking a little bit more focused on women in retirement. This is an important topic. I know that you feel passionately about, Jeff, making sure that the woman is taken care of and a part of the conversation. So what is it about a woman's retirement that makes it so fundamentally different from a man's?
0: Man, there's a whole bunch of things.
1: Yeah.
0: I mean, when you look at it, basic longevity, statistically, a single woman, a 65-year-old woman, has a 50% chance of living to 88 or beyond. Now, if they're married, there's a greater chance to live to beyond age 90, you know, for a while. But ultimately, equal age men, on average, tend to pass away before their equal age spouse. So they end up being alone at the tail end. But there are different ways to look at it. So let's kind of focus on long-term single women, because I think that's where the real concern is. Because when you're married, just you have two incomes, you hopefully have saved more, where a single woman doesn't have those opportunities. And it's difficult because oftentimes women will take themselves out of the workforce to care for children. And sometimes later in life, they again come out of the workforce to care for an older parent. That happens too. So you have it on both ends, where women are financially in a much tougher place than men. So when you look at the longer life expectancy, the money must last longer. You know, every financial risk that a couple has is kind of amplified for a single woman. You know, oftentimes people could have a plan and they say, look, I have a solid plan for 20 years. Okay, what if you live 25? What happens? That plan could possibly collapse. And this is the longevity trap. And women are far more likely to be managing money alone at some point, as I alluded to earlier, meaning if they outlive their spouse or if they got divorced later in life. And there's a whole thing called the gray divorce, where people in their 50s and later are getting divorced. So oftentimes the woman ends up being alone, and it's very challenging. So that retirement finish line, where many of us have a set time, well, theirs tends to keep moving because oftentimes they don't have enough to retire at the typical full retirement age of Social Security. So, you know, when we look at situations like this, many plans don't account for what happens if the man passes, if he was the breadwinner, what happens if he passes before his wife? And then you look at it and you start doing the math and showing the numbers, and will it work? Will it not work? It can be challenging. And another topic along with, you know, men and women and finances, you know, I've talked about this before. I don't think I've talked about this in a little bit. But to the guys out there listening to the show, you are not doing your wife a favor by saying, don't worry, honey, I'm taking care of it, keeping them in the dark. That does not serve them well when you check out. And you generally, statistically, equal age, you're going to check out before your spouse. Now, there are always exceptions to that, but the probabilities are likely that an equal age husband is going to pass away before an equal age wife. So it's important to keep your wife in the know. Sit down, show what's going on. Say, here's the plan. Here's what happened. Look, nobody wants to talk about, hey, if I die, this is what I want you to do. But bottom line is, you need to have a plan in place. And that's why it's so important to work with a team of advisors where your spouse can come in. And even though she might be like secondary in the financial matters, she's there. She's listening. She's meeting the advisors here on the team. She has a comfort level with the advisors here on the team. And if he passes first, she would be more comfortable to come in and allow us to continue to carry that football for her for the rest of her years. So it's important to have a plan. All of this comes down to having a plan. And it's so important to determine where you are now first, and then what are you shooting for? What is your projected year of retirement? And we can do the analysis to see if you're on track for that or not. And if you're not, then we have a conversation about ways to get there and how you get there, whether that's trying to work a little bit more if you're not working full time, or depending on how strong your desire is to hit your target, maybe picking up a part-time job. But saving is important, and we're here to analyze where you are currently and then project out where you would be at the projected time of your retirement. And then it's you're in good shape, or maybe you need some help to get there. And then we go on from there. It's important to come in and visit with the advisors here on the team. Let us do this detailed analysis for you so that you can have a comfort level relative to your finances as you move forward. So text the word visit to 401-200-7200. Again, text the word visit to 401-200-7200. Come on in, meet with one of the advisors here on the team, and we'll do the analysis. Second meeting, we'll show you what we see, and then we go on from there.
1: Image of a marathon is kind of daunting for just about anyone, Jeff. I've never run a marathon before, but of course, I'm a woman, so I guess I'm about to run one as I head towards retirement. But, you know, you think about longevity being the central problem, and then we think practical thoughts for someone who has been following the conventional retirement rules. Do those rules still work for someone like myself?
0: You know, and I wonder if somebody said, well, what do you mean retirement rules? What is that? And many people aren't familiar with this. It's been around. I think the last time they tweaked this was in the mid-60s, I think. It's called the 4% rule. Now, you might have heard of that, and maybe you haven't. But the bottom line was, back then, the analysis was, if you have a portfolio in the market, and you have the typical 60-40 blend, 60% in equities, 40% in fixed income, conceptually, you could draw 4% the first year of retirement, and then a smidge more each year to keep up with inflation. So that was the 4% rule. The challenge today for that rule is that back in the 60s, during that decade, the fixed income they were using was government treasuries that were paying between 5 and 6%. It fluctuated a little bit in that decade, but 5 or 6%. So if 40% of your money is earning a guaranteed return through the government treasuries, and earning 5 or 6%, you should be able to make that work. And there was a, I'll do air quotes, a reasonable expectation that you would not run out of money. Now, keep in mind, back in the 60s, our life expectancy, what it is today, for one, we're living longer as a society. And two, the government treasuries are not paying 5 and 6% rates of return. So it's in the fours, so it's not bad. However, it's not as high as it was back then. So that old rule, we don't think really makes a lot of sense, especially with that 40% in the fixed income market. We like to use bond alternatives or treasury alternatives. Now, these are guaranteed insurance contracts backed up by the claims paying ability of the insurance company. And it allows us to track the market like the S&P 500 without being directly invested in it. That is where you get the guarantees, where you can never lose money. So if the market goes up, let's say it has a 10% cap or allowance that you could earn. Well, if the S&P 500 from your date of issue to your first anniversary goes up 8%, you get 8% credited into your contract with a 10% cap. If the market went up 12%, you would get 10 because that's your cap. But again, you give up a little bit of the upside for the safety of never having a negative year. And that's important. These tend to be longer contracts and they have surrender charges if you take out more than 10% penalty-free withdrawal each year. But there's a place for this for most people with their retirement planning. Now, with that, we feel the 4% rule is more supportable because you have the total safety and you can make up to 10%. Now, the market lately has been phenomenal. We've had some challenges here and there, some volatility here and there, but over time, the market is a great place to have some of your money. So the big question is your money going to last? And we have a report that will help you better understand what's at stake and perhaps how to take some steps to make your money last. Simply text the word money or visit to 401-200-7200. 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We'll meet with one of the advisors and let us do this analysis to show you whether or not the way you're structured can support the income you need to generate from your assets along with your Social Security and or pension if you have one.
1: 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I'm Amy Sharp. 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
1: Welcome back in. I'm Amy Sharp alongside Jeff Massey. An important topic today, women in retirement. We've spent a little bit of time. We could really do a full show or several shows on this topic. It's important. And a lot of times as women, we don't take this into account. We don't think about it. We're just kind of in it. We take care of others, don't maybe show up to the meetings with our spouse. We don't make it a priority. So much of this conversation goes back to that, because essentially before we went to break, Jeff, we were talking about the central problem of longevity, women living longer. We've talked about this often. Statistically, that's just the way it is. Women are most likely going to be living longer than their spouse. And we were talking about whether conventional retirement rules really work for this instance. And you started this out, but there's more to this.
0: Yeah, there's a lot more to it. And, you know, when you look at the challenges that women have, it's important to understand what's going on. Now, you know, different options. Women could be single by choice throughout their entire life. They could get divorced later in life. That could also be a choice, right, for many, you know, because they've had enough, if you will, and they say, look, I'm better off alone than married, than staying in this particular marriage. You know, there's just so many different issues. And then, of course, the obvious, if you are married, statistically, if you're the same age, your husband will pass in most cases before you. So no matter how you slice it, women end up being the primary financial person in all those different scenarios. And it's important to understand where you are with your finances, whether you're single or married. If you're married and your husband is always saying, oh, don't worry, honey, I'll take care of it. You know, just like pop them and say, hey, I want to know. I need to know. And then be blunt. Say, what happens if you pass away before me? Just have them answer that tough question. Nobody wants to address that issue. But it is a sad reality that many women, their husbands pass in retirement, some sadly prematurely due to illnesses, car accidents, what have you. And it's all different reasons that women end up being the primary financial person. And we deal with the married woman where the husband said, oh, don't worry, I got it covered. And then it's an absolute mess when they die, because the wife, in many cases, has no idea where everything is. And I know I've talked about this case many times where a gentleman passed. He was the type, I'll take care of it, was with the same investment person for 35 years, had one account, didn't even have his wife as the beneficiary. That was amazing to us. And it was like $500,000 account. And then she kept coming in for like the next 18 months. Oh, I found this. Oh, I found that. And we're not talking small amounts of money. They were large, hundreds of thousands of dollars. And I'm like, wow, how can she be that much in the dark with her finances? Shame on him for doing that to her, because the anguish she had to deal with his death, and then compounded with not having a clue where all the assets were. And we take a stand against that. We tell people, look, this is the most important decision you have made. And we want both spouses in the meetings. It's too important. In some cases, we're talking millions of dollars that you're making a decision on, that you've never made a decision on an amount of money that large ever in your life. Buying your house was probably the biggest decision you made. And I'm pretty sure, guys, that you didn't come home one day and say, oh, honey, I bought a new house, by the way. No, right?
1: Not, I mean, not if they want to have a good life, happy
0: not
1: wife.
0: If they want to walk into that house.
1: I was going to say, those decisions, no, you don't want to make that one alone.
0: And this is a massive decision, and it's just so important. And we have a case right now with a gentleman, she's not showing up.
11: Yeah.
0: And, you know, at the last minute, I came so close to saying, look, until your wife is ready to come in and meet with us, I think we'll just defer taking you on as a client. I mean, it is so important to have the wife involved. And he might be listening to this radio show, and I hope he gets the message. We really encourage that the non-financial spouse come to every meeting. It's important. These are massive decisions that are not just a decision for the next couple of weeks. We're talking potentially for the rest of your life. I mean, your retirement years. That could be 5 years. It could be 30 years. We have no idea what's ahead of any of us. You know, we could all check out tomorrow. So it's get the plan in place. Take care of your spouse the right way. And the right way is not, don't worry, honey, I got it. In my opinion, that's just my position on this completely. So come on in. Let us take you through the process. Let us show you the withdrawal rates. I mean, things we have to worry about. Inflation just kicked up again. It went up to 3.8%, where the feds are trying to get it down to 2%. With the last few months, it's gone up each and every month. And a lot of that has to do with the war, unfortunately, because that has driven up the cost of energy and the cost of food, because food has to get transported, you know, so diesel, et cetera, to transport goods like that. It's always important. And we're here to help. So simply text the word VISIT to 401-200-7200. Come on in, meet with one of the advisors here on the team. We will take you through that process so you better understand where you are and what your future may look like from a financial perspective.
11: Okay, with our remaining few moments in our minutes in our show, Jeff, I think, you know, as we talk about, you know, you mentioning women most likely, more likely to be managing their finances alone at some point. There's a reason, though, that women arrive at retirement in general with less saved than their male counterparts. What creates the gap before retirement even starts?
0: You know, I think the society has stacked the deck against women, you know, because when you look at it, when a child is born, who is more likely to stay at home to care for the child? The mom or the dad? In most cases, it's the mom.
11: That's right. Right?
0: So that's number one, that they're now out of the paid workforce. Not that they're not working. They're not working outside the home. Let's be clear about that. And then on the back end, as they get older and their parents age, they may again leave the workforce to care for their parents. And I'd mentioned this earlier in the program. That is a big deal. So when you interrupt your quote unquote, your career, it means you tend to have lower income. You tend to put less money into a retirement plan, 401k, et cetera. And therefore, by not having the ability to put money into the 401k, you're missing any potential employer matching dollars. So that hurts as well. And of course, your Social Security and the benefit you'll receive, it's based on your earnings record. And there is so much out there that people misunderstand about Social Security. We have heard all kinds of things. Well, it's based on your best 3 years. It's based on your best 5 years. You know, things like that might be the case for pensions, but certainly not for Social Security. Social Security takes all of your earnings and they calculate it based on 35 years of earning. So now if mom left the workforce and she missed 10 years, she could have 10 zeros in that 35-year calculation. If she leaves the workforce again in her later years to care for parents, she could have more zeros in that 35-year calculation. So if you do not have paid earnings in the 35 years, you'll have zeros. Well, zeros means you're going to have a smaller Social Security check. And then, of course, we can't ignore the gender pay gap, right? The glass ceiling for women is much lower than it is for men. It's sad that that is the case, especially the father of two daughters. I understand that. So over a 30-year retirement, these gaps can really compound into a huge amount of money that is not there for the women. And that is the unfortunate part. And we see it We see it often when folks come in where, the wife is making so much less or had made so much less. Now, let me acknowledge there are some cases where it's the flip. It was the woman that was the big money earner. You know, whether it's a female doctor whose husband was not making that level of income, there's lots of different scenarios where the woman was and is the higher paid of the married couple. So we acknowledge that as well. It's not that they can't or haven't or not. It's they're in the minority. Let's put it that way. They're in the minority. So we're here to help. 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
8: 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The information and opinions contained herein provided by third parties have been obtained
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16: In recent years, scientists have really dialed up the urgency to understand PFAS, sometimes referred to as forever chemicals because of how long they take to break down. The latest study found these chemicals may be aging men in their 50s and 60s a bit faster than men who are younger or older, or women of any age. Experts we talked to said the accumulation of PFAS may lower testosterone levels in men, impair sperm quality, and increase risks of testicular and kidney cancer. Women, it seems, just seem to be able to clear PFAS faster. Now, whether you're a man or a woman, trying to limit your exposure is a great idea. Three ways to do that. Filter your drinking water. Don't use non-stick cookware like Teflon, and avoid fast food packaging, which are sometimes coated with these chemicals. I'm Dr. Sanjay Gupta, helping you live a better life.
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11: Getting your heart broken can be really rough. It'll happen to most of us at some point in our lives. It's not just an emotional experience, it's a physical one too. Often described as getting the wind knocked out of you, a knot in your stomach, trouble sleeping. I recently spoke about this with Dr. Yoram Yovel, a psychiatrist and neuroscientist. He was on my podcast, Chasing Life. Now, he told me heartbreak doesn't have to last forever, and while your inclination might be to withdraw, isolate, and shut down, it's often the opposite of what supports healing. One of the things that helps us the most is reconnecting to other people you love. And the reverse is also true, he said. If someone you care about is struggling, don't give up on them. You hold the power to comfort loved ones that are in deep physical or emotional distress. I'm Dr. Sanjay Gupta, helping you live a better life.
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13: 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I shot 2 under, Kev. It went foot. It was unbelievable.
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14: 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Let me tell you about Pinterest's first parenting trend report. 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The Global Trends and Insights lead at Pinterest told us, families are thoughtfully designing childhoods rooted in creativity, intention, and meaningful experiences. One psychologist we spoke to said he sees this as a reflection of parents' desire to build core capacities in their children: resilience, curiosity, self-regulation, empathy. 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I'm Dr. Sanjay Gupta, helping you live a better life.
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